0: 2021 rewrote King Arthur, and in 2022 rewrote Snow White and the No Dwarves, which was a big success.
1: Was it? Full theatres every night?
0: I can't say full theatres every night, but I think we broke the Rose's own box office record.
1: So, let's go to your first track, and why did you choose it?
0: Well, anyone of my generation has to start, I think, with the Beatles. I was born pretty much the right time for them, although if I'd been a year or two older, I might have got to see them more. When I was 13, they did their very first Christmas season at my local cinema in London. I managed to get tickets to see them. I didn't hear them because the screaming was continual, so it'd be nice to hear them now. I've chosen a track called Your Bird Can Sing from Revolver, which was the first Beatles album I actually owned, but I could have chosen one of 100 different songs.
1: Right, let's have a listen to Your Bird Can Sing.

0: That was Your Bird Can Sing by the Beatles, written mainly by John Lennon and included in their 1966 album Revolver. Tell us about your early childhood, Maurice.
1: I was born in 1949 and brought up in Finsbury Park, North London, as I say. My parents were quite old when I was born, in their 40s, rather like grandparents, really. I had one sister, much older, so I was a sort of semi-only child. Terribly sad, of course. All writers need a terribly sad background, particularly comedy writers. It was a traditional Jewish family, very protective and warm, very overprotective as well. Until I was 16, my father was meeting me off the bus when I went out at night. I went to the local primary school for a term. They cast me as a shepherd in the nativity play. So I was taken out of that school and sent to the Jewish school down the road.
0: Time for your second piece of music.
1: Well, I've chosen Beethoven's Pastoral Symphony, first movement, because I thought I'd better have some classical music. Otherwise, everyone would despise me. They're much more of a pop fan. But in the classical world, Beethoven to me is, of course, the benchmark. And the pastoral, as well as being a lovely piece of music, is featured in a film called Soylent Green, a science fiction film, which came out in the 60s. I think it was the first one I reviewed for the university newspaper, and it made a big impact on me.
0: Right. Let's have a listen to the first movement from Beethoven's Pastoral Symphony.

0: That was an excerpt from the first movement, Allegro Ma Non Troppo, from Beethoven's Pastoral Symphony, which he completed in 1808. So, did your new school, I think it was a bus ride away, prove successful?
1: Yes, it was a strange school. We did nothing but religious studies in the morning and what they called secular studies in the afternoon. But obviously, all that arguing about what the rabbis said 2,000 years ago improved our intellectual tone, because I passed my 11 plus and went to a good grammar school called William Ellis in North London. I didn't hate it, but I didn't love it either, until the sixth form, when you were allowed to study what you were interested in and treated almost as adults. Then I went to University College London to read international relations. Probably a mistake to go to my hometown university, but my father died when I was 17 and I felt I should stick around, keep my mother company. So it was really like an office job. I'd go into university on the bus in the morning and come home in the afternoon. So most of the wonderful, outrageous things that are supposed to happen to you at university never happened to me.
0: So what is your next track, Morris?
1: The next track is I Never Loved a Man by Aretha Franklin. When I was in the sixth form, I started going out with a girl from the school next door, and she and her friends were party animals, and Aretha Franklin was their patron saint, and I caught the bug.

0: That was I Never Loved a Man the Way I Love You, sung by Aretha Franklin. The song is off her 1967 album of the same name. You're listening to Me and My Music on Cotswold Hospital Radio. My name is Colin Dickinson, and my guest is Maurice Grand, the writer. By this time, I guess your university days were over. Yeah, you did get a degree, didn't you?
1: Yes, I got a degree in international relations, which wasn't especially useful, but means I have a sort of understanding of world politics, or at least world politics as it was in 1971, which makes me a bit of a saloon bar bore, but then I can be a bore on most subjects.
0: So what did you do next?
1: Well, you know, I was the son of a widowed mother without much money. I thought I'd better get a secure job. I applied for several boring jobs, and I got one of them, which was a sort of traineeship with the Department of Employment. I stayed with them for 8 years, got a couple of promotions, wasn't expected to work terribly hard, managed to write a novel at my desk 1 year. So wasn't all bad.
0: Yeah, I understand you rose to being the manager of the job centre in Tottenham.
1: I did run Tottenham Employment Exchange, as they were called in the olden days, yes, and I went on to even dizzier heights than that. I was once responsible for marketing employment services to Dagenham and Essex.
0: Oh, right. So, big job.
1: Big deal, big time.
0: Yeah. So, did you continue writing?
1: Yes, I wrote all the time. I was a student journalist. I wrote short stories. And then Lawrence Marks, who I'd known since my youth, found a writers' group in London called Player Playwrights, which met every week under the sort of auspices of the British Drama League. Started going there and writing first separately and then jointly. Initially, we entered the competitions, found we were winning them every month, and then the chap who ran the show, very nice man called Don West, who was quite a successful writer for the amateur stage, he said, why don't you two write something together? Which, strangely, we'd never thought of doing. So we did. We wrote it in a day. We didn't know how long it takes to write a play. Lawrence had an idea. We took a day off work. We wrote it in the morning, had lunch, rewrote it in the afternoon, and sent it to the BBC. They called us in and said, this is promising, keep trying. I don't think we

0: joyous. So in the mid-60s, the Beach Boys and the Beatles would goad each other to improve their work, to try harder. And we were very lucky to be around to hear the results.
1: Yeah, let's have a listen to God Only Knows by the Beach Boys.

0: That was God Only Knows by the Beach Boys, who recorded the song in 1966, using over 20 musicians to create the sound, and is often praised as one of the greatest songs ever written. So, Morris, what happened next?
1: I married Sally, who is my Aretha Franklin loving school days crush, but we split up after 10 years. There were no children, which is why we were able to stay friends, I think. Then, 10 years after that, I married Carol, with whom I have two grown-up children. But back in the 70s, Lawrence and I, after that encouragement from the BBC, continued to write and submit pilots, which were turned down politely by all the ITV and BBC companies, always with enough encouragement to make us keep trying. And then when we decided to stop trying, Lawrence was working as a journalist and happened, by a complicated series of coincidences, to find himself sitting opposite Barry Took on a train. Barry Took being one of the leading comedy writers and producers of the time, and eventually scraped together the courage to talk to Barry, eventually asked him if he'd look at what he'd written, and the rest is hysteria. He introduced us to a radio producer who booked us to write for Frankie Howard in 1977, and that was our entry into making people laugh for money.
0: As you say, the rest is history, because you've written... How many scripts have you written?
1: Well, scripts, I've no idea. I once worked out that for 30 years we'd written at least 6 hours of television a year, which is like two TV series of comedy a year, and transmitted,

0: I mean, and probably as much again not transmitted. I think it was all because for most of the 80s and 90s we were taking very strong drugs in coffee. We drank gallons and gallons of the stuff, and I'm sure it was all caffeine that fueled it all.
1: Because Birds of a Feather is from that era, isn't it?
0: Birds of a Feather was created in 1988, after I saw two women who I thought looked like gangsters' moles out for dinner with two men who I'm sure were gangsters. And I sort of confected a fantasy of what they were doing there. And when I told Lawrence just in passing, he said, that's a great idea for Linda Robson, Pauline Quirk, which indeed it was. And we went on over a period of about 30 years with some long gaps to write or produce nearly 140 episodes.
1: Yeah, amazing. Very successful program.
0: It was very successful. It was ridiculously successful.
1: Right, so what's your next track, Morris?
0: Well, quite around the time I was leaving university, I became aware of a group, a band, or a thing called Steely Dan, which I fell in love with. I've bought virtually every piece of music either Steely Dan or their offshoots have recorded. And so they combine pop, rock and jazz, brilliant lyrics if obscure, in a way which I think flatters the listener, makes you think you understand jazz when you don't really. So I've chosen a track called IGY, which is not by Steely Dan at all. It's by Donald Fagen, who is half of Steely Dan, in my opinion, the better half, and now, sadly, the only half. It's from an album called The Nightfly.

0: That was Donald Fagen of Steely Dan with IGY, which stands for International Geophysical Year, an event that ran in 1957 and 1958. The song is sometimes called What a Beautiful World. So you had a hit with Holding the Fort, writing the script with Lawrence Marks. What happened next?
1: Well, on a personal level, Carol and I lived in North London and Sin for a number of years, where our children were born. Lawrence and I had a very busy and successful TV career, including a spell working in America, which we didn't enjoy at all. But when we came back from America, people seemed to have added respect for us, unfounded, of course, and that led to us starting our own production company, and our first show was the aforementioned Birds of a Feather, which is a huge success. So that made the BBC fall in love with us, and we had our moment in the sun with them, when basically we could get virtually anything we wanted to do to get made. In fact, the BBC loved our company so much that they once made a show that we didn't want to make. A project was put up to them. We weren't very keen on it, but they said, oh yes, we really want it. It was a disaster, but they gave us money. Anyway, then in 1993, I moved out of London, mainly because Lawrence, who I work with, and his new wife wanted to move out of London, and we needed to be adjacent to each other to work. He wanted to live in the middle of nowhere. I wanted to live in the middle of somewhere. So he ended up in a farmhouse in Oxfordshire, and I ended up in Cheltenham. I fell for it immediately. Still love it. Still think it was a good move. Don't intend to leave.
0: Yes, there's so many things on offer here in Cheltenham, aren't there?
1: Yes, there's great shops, there's the theatre, there's restaurants, there's Cotswold Hospital Radio, there's everything you could possibly ask for.
0: And the hospitals, of course.
1: And the hospitals, of which I have been a great fan and a customer.
0: And a customer as well, I hope.
1: Yeah.
0: Not too bad.
1: No, I had a very good experience. I had a minor operation during COVID when the maternity unit had been moved to Gloucester, so I recovered in a large private room with a birthing pool.
0: Not everybody can say that.
1: No, everyone can say that, no, exactly. Only comedy writers can say things like that.
0: And get away with it. No. So time for your next track.
1: Well, there are some bands that I fall in love with and buy everything they've ever made, and another one is Daryl Hall and John Oates. Not really a band, two totally different looking guys who blend beautifully. I've got everything they've ever done, and I've chosen the track called Wait For Me because it sort of tells a story, or at least half a story. It's quite cinematic. I think the story probably is about a stalker, but nonetheless, it's a great song.
0: Let's have a listen.

0: That was Wait For Me by Hall & Oates, which was the third single release from their 1979 studio album, Ecstatic. So what about the future? Have you got any plans? I'm sure you must have.
1: I'm still trying to recover from the news that album came out in 1979, which is extraordinary. And the fact that my taste in music seems to be completely ossified is extremely depressing, but never mind. Do I have any future plans other than to try to listen to music recorded after 1979? Well, if I had a proper job, I'd be long, long retired, and I'd now be a mainstay of Rotary. But as a writer, you don't retire as long as you have ideas, and ideally, if someone wants to buy those ideas. So at the moment, in fact, this year is shaping up to be quite busy. Lawrence and I have got half a dozen projects on the go, a radio play and possibly a movie about the Moorgate underground train crash, a TV comedy about a woman who kills her husband. You've heard it here first, folks. Another TV comedy about a man who meets up with his ex. A football movie. A musical adaptation of our TV shows. I won't say the list is endless, but it's a good list.
0: Good heavens, you must be writing all the time, are you? I mean,
1: well, talking about writing, which of course is much more fun than writing, it comes in waves. So last year was very indolent, and we didn't do a great deal except we wrote a book, of which more later.
0: Yeah.
1: And I don't know, back in the days where we lived on coffee, our writing output was extraordinary and very rapid, because we often had two or three shows in production. We only had maybe a couple of days a week where actually we could write, and we weren't in the studio or rehearsal, and yet we were turning out, that's turning, not churning, scripts every 2 weeks. So I'm a great believer that work contracts to fill the time left to do it in, yeah, which is the opposite of the Peter principle.
0: Yeah. I mean, how does the kind of the ideas come out between the two of you? Are you sort of bouncing ideas off each other? And
1: well, ideas can come from anywhere. As I said, the idea for Birds of a Feather came from observation. Another idea might come from an article. We saw an article, I think it was about John Hurt remarrying his first wife, and that led to a TV series called Unfinished Business. Good Night Sweetheart came from just a vague comment that someone made about there are some streets in the East End where time looks like it stood still. Love Hurts happened because Adam Faith, who we knew, asked us to write him a series. So we said, all right, and we did. It's not quite as simple as that. But you've got to be open to ideas. And when people say, where do your ideas come from? I'm tempted to say, have you got eyes? Have you got ears? Look around you. Look within. Most writers are frightened to look within. Writers will come to you with a frankly silly script. And then when you say to them, what's going on in your life? They'll tell you some extraordinary story. And when you say, why aren't you writing about that? They either say they hadn't thought of it, or because they don't want to. If you don't want to, you're not a writer. If you're not prepared to destroy everyone about you and yourself, then you're not a writer.
0: Well, it's a huge volume of work you the two of you have done, and I really admire you for it. It must have been difficult at times, I suppose, when you were scratching around looking for ideas or scripts that you submitted that weren't accepted.
1: Well, I think it's harder. When you're starting off, you expect to struggle. When you are in your prime, you have to keep reminding yourself to enjoy it, because it may not last. I don't really want to compare myself to the Roman emperors, who always had a slave at their shoulder during their triumphs to remind them they too are mortal. But it might have been useful at the time. And now you have to be... Now we're legendary. And when people say, oh, well, you're legendary, I say, yes, well, legendary. Cyclops is a legend. Unicorns are legendary. Legendary are things that don't really exist. I'd rather not be legendary. Thank you very much.
0: You're of the time. Yes, you're of the time.
1: Which time? This time or that time?
0: Whatever.
1: I think as writers, you just try to keep up to date.
0: Yeah.
1: I think the difference between us and a lot of new writing is that we are rigorous in our approach to the structure of drama. Not, you know, the content can take care of itself, but I like a show with a pleasant shape. And there's no surprise, really, that old episodes of Porridge, when they come on TV, still top the comedy ratings, because they are just immaculate pieces of work.
0: Yes, did you write a script for last year for Porridge, a new one?
1: No. I wish it were last year. You're thinking of 2016, a mere 6 years ago, when the BBC revived some old shows. One of the shows they revived was Porridge. Another show they revived was Goodnight Sweetheart, which we managed to reconvene the original cast. And of those pilots, Goodnight Sweetheart was by far the most successful and the best received, I think, because we had the original cast. Porridge with a new cast was not so well received, but the BBC had already, I think, committed themselves to making that series. So our series never happened, to the continuing dismay of the fan base, who still pop up on my Twitter feed saying, is there going to be another Goodnight Sweetheart? And sadly, I don't know if people know, but Nick Lyndhurst suffered a terrible personal tragedy when his only son died, and I can't imagine he'll ever come back onto TV to do comedy again. But we are getting close to turning Goodnight Sweetheart into a stage musical, which has been something we've been trying to do since 2008.
0: Gosh, that's something to look forward to.
1: It will be. It'll only be 20 years by the time it comes on.
0: Who's writing the music for that?
1: It's going to be music of the era, because the whole thing about Goodnight Sweetheart was either he was pretending he'd written some of the songs we're playing today, or else we're hearing the great songs of the 40s. And when you listen to those songs, you realise how beautiful they are, how well structured they are, how evocative they are. So I think in the musical, 70% of the songs will be songs of the 40s.
0: Right. So what is your next track now?
1: I can't remember. Yes, as I said, my musical taste dates me, but then I'm very lucky that I grew up in one of the golden ages of popular music. I was always very impressed by Dylan, particularly as a lyricist. Not the biggest fan of his voice, although sometimes it works. I recently went to see a brilliant musical called Girl from the North Country, which is built around Dylan's songs. And several of the songs are from an album from the 80s I really like called Infidels. So I've chosen Sweetheart Like You from Infidels.

0: That was Bob Dylan with Sweetheart Like You, a song that appeared as a second track of his 1983 album, Infidels. You're listening to Me and My Music on Cotswold Hospital Radio, and my name is Colin Dickinson. My guest is Maurice Gran, who is an English writer and one half of the scriptwriting duo Marks and Gran. Any final thoughts, Maurice? You must have loads.
1: I must have loads. Final thoughts? Well, my final thoughts sounds like a bit deathbeddy to me, Colin. So I'm sure you don't mean that. Continuing thoughts. Well, my continuing thoughts. Sorry, I was looking all over the place and I was miles away from the microphone, so I must sound like I was in the ethereal plane then. I consider myself very lucky to be doing what I'm doing, to be in an industry which, for all its many frustrations, is still very vibrant, where you're not, to some degree, judged entirely by your age and lack of hair on your head, but by your ability. In fact, on Monday, I've been asked to present an award at the Writers Guild annual shindig, so I suppose I'm slightly relevant. and just to continue enjoying what I'm doing, but also and to find some sort of balance. You know, ideally, I'd like to take more time off and go to interesting places. But that's really only courtesy of a very elderly cat, so she doesn't want to come with us. So we're dependent on the lady over the road to go away on holiday. And as you said, and as I'm going to now shamelessly plug, we wrote a book last year, or it might have been even the end of the year before, called Shooting the Pilot, because we realised, firstly, we wanted to write a book, and secondly, we didn't want to work very hard in doing so. So we had the idea to take six of our most successful pilot scripts and reproduce them. Sometimes they're quite different to the shows as transmitted, and write about them. So each script has a couple of thousand words about how it was conceived, how it was written, what amusing anecdotes might have cropped up in the making of, plus one script that never got made, although we quite liked it for various reasons, which are also quite amusing. Available, as I always say, from all bad booksellers and online. I think it's a lovely book. It's from a very small company called Fantom, Fantom. So I don't think it's in that many bookshops, but it's on Amazon and it's at Fantom. It's well worth having. I don't want to have to buy the last 10,000 copies, so please help me out here.
0: We will. We'll all be rushing off to buy it. And if it's available from Amazon...
1: It is available, I promise you. It's so available.
0: When was it actually published?
1: I think it was published at the beginning of 2022.
0: Okay.
1: And it was one of the Mail on Sunday's books of the year at Christmas.
0: Oh, wow.
1: So, I had to give them money for them to say that, but it was worth it.
0: Gosh. So, what is your last track, Maurice?
1: My last track, and as they say on Desert Island Discs, is it the last track already? Another band I fell in love with called The Divine Comedy. They're not really a band. It's basically Neil Hannon, who comes from Northern Ireland and I think is the son of the Bishop of Inniskillen or some bizarre connection like that. Very witty, very musical. I think I saw him play this track on Jules Holland, something for the weekend. I thought, that's my sort of guy.
0: Right, here we go. This is Something for the Weekend by Divine Comedy.
2: Hello. Ooh.

0: That was Divine Comedy featuring Neil Hannon with Something for the Weekend from their 1996 album Casanova. The song subsequently became a hit when Chris Evans heard it at a friend's party and had it played on his radio show the following Monday. Well, my thanks to Maurice Grand, the writer, for coming along and playing his choice of music, or his choices of music, on Cotswold Hospital Radio.
1: Well, I've enjoyed it. Thank you for having me. And I think that Chris Evans' anecdote shows we must respect the power of disc jockeys.
0: Absolutely.

Me and My Music was presented by Colin Dickinson, and today his special guest was Maurice Gran. The theme music, Who Wants to Fall in Love, was written and played by Adrian Webster. Me and My Music is a Cotswold Hospital radio production.

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Hello, and yes, you are in tune with Cotswold Hospital Radio, broadcasting to Cheltenham General and Gloucestershire Royal Hospitals. During the next hour, I would like to take you back to 1961 to recall some of the local and international news headlines and to recall some of the sporting and entertainments that we enjoyed in that year of the swinging 60s.

drummer Sandy Nelson and Let There Be Drums, a recording that sold a million copies in the year we're visiting, the year 1961. And that was the year Russian Yuri Gagarin was the first man in space. Negotiations for Britain's entry into the EEC began. The contraceptive pill became available on the national health, and England beat Scotland 9-3 at Wembley.

ourselves, their recording of Richard Rodgers and Lorenz Hart's Blue Moon, the group's first recording. In Britain, a young schoolgirl, just 14 years old, sold nearly 2 million copies of her second record release, You Don't Know.

Helen Shapiro, voted top British female singer in the Music Press in 1961, her first year as an entertainer. 1961 was the year Elvis Presley cemented his grip as the world's top pop star. In Britain, all five of his record releases that year went to number one. One of them, Surrender, entered the charts at number one in its first week of release.

Elvis Presley, Surrender. Over the years since 1961, there have been more than 500 different recordings of Moon River, featured in the film Breakfast at Tiffany's. It won an Oscar for its composers Johnny Mercer and Henry Mancini. Danny Williams' recording went to number one in December 1961.

Oscar-winning Moon River. Voted Best Rhythm and Blues Recording in 1961, Ray Charles, Hit the Road, Jack.

0: to me.
1: 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There is also a county-wide network for younger people that meet monthly, as well as having a dedicated Facebook page and virtual network. For further details, contact Louise Reed at the Stroke Association, 01452 520 723.

Stranger on the Shore, Akerbilk's composition, which was used as the theme to a children's television programme of the same name. Other shows we could watch in 1961 included Songs of Praise, The Rag Trade with Reg Varney, Points of View presented by Robert Robinson, and Morecambe and Wise began their first television series. At the cinema, top films showing in 1961 included Walt Disney's 101 Dalmatians, Rita Tushingham starred in A Taste of Honey, and there was The Guns of Navarone, The Magnificent Seven, and the number one box office attraction of the year, winning 10 Oscars, West Side Story.

Runaway, which in 1961 gave Del Shannon his first million seller, and the record was also the top chart single in Britain that year. Voted top world female singer for the second year running, Connie Francis.

FBI, written by Jet Harris, Bruce Welsh and Hank Marvin of The Shadows. Let's look back at what was happening in the world's sporting venues in 1961. In golf, Gary Player won the US Masters title. In tennis, Rod Laver became the men's singles champion at Wimbledon. In boxing, Terry Downs beat Paul Pender in a world middleweight title fight. Hampshire became cricket's county champions for the first time. Placidium won the derby at Epsom. And in football, Jimmy Greaves was transferred from Milan to Tottenham Hotspur for a then record fee. And Spurs became the first team in the 20th century to do the double of FA Cup and League Championship under their manager Bill Nicholson.

The Dave Brubeck Quartet, voted top instrumental group of 1961, and Take Five, a unique chart success both sides of the Atlantic as rock and roll was beginning to dominate the pop scene. Another hit, both sides of the Atlantic, a number that seems to have tickled the Americans' fancy.

0: hold you tight. A Monday, Tuesday, Wednesday, Thursday, Friday, Saturday night on the big phone. Overnight.
1: It's a dollar and a dime, it's a dime.
0: He'd sing another chorus, but he hasn't got the time.

Lonnie Donegan. An old Greek song, The Water and the Wine, was adapted for a German film entitled Dreamland of Desire. English words were added for the British and American markets, and the song, now called The White Rose of Athens, was a big hit for Nana Mouskouri.

Nana Mouskouri. While Nana was there chalking up her first million seller, Roy Orbison was writing and recording his fifth

Orbison crying. Were you doing the twist in 1961? Well, Joey D and the Starlighters were appearing at the famous Peppermint Lounge in New York, the home of the twist, and recording the Peppermint Twist.

0: Lucas Cancer Information and Support Centre is located in the Oncology Unit at Cheltenham General, next to the WRVS shop, and is for patients with cancer and those who care about them. 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We offer 6 sessions of complementary therapy for oncology patients from fully qualified volunteers, and arrange monthly makeover workshops called Look Good, Feel Better for women having cancer treatment.
1: If you are receiving chemotherapy or radiotherapy, as an outpatient you can obtain a parking permit from the Focus Centre. For the patient's convenience, the centre also sells anti-nausea organic sweets, greetings cards and nearly new paperback books, as well as donated jigsaws, CDs and DVDs. 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

On the Rebound, Floyd Kramer's 1961 hit. Further headlines now from the British press in 1961. Dr. Richard Beeching was appointed head of British Rail and began his rail closures. Margaret Thatcher got her first job in government as Joint Parliamentary Secretary at the Ministry of Pensions. Car firm Jaguar launched its E-Type. 10 cigarettes cost 1 shilling and 9 pence, or 9 new pennies. And Mothercare opened its first store, which was in Kingston-upon-Thames in Surrey. Bob Dylan made his debut, and Cliff Richard was still top British male singer.

The Young Ones, from the soundtrack album of the film that was to see Cliff become the top box office draw in British cinemas in 1962. Well, we began this look back at 1961 with a recording by Nelson, drummer Sandy. We're ending with another Nelson. No relation to Sandy. It's Rick Nelson and Hello, Mary Lou.

Rick Nelson and Hello Mary Lou. I hope you've enjoyed our look back at 1961, and I hope that it may have brought back some fond memories for you.

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1: See, well, crime's got out of control, innit? Hey? What we need around here is a bit of that Islamic justice, innit? You know what I mean? You step out of line there, they'll chop your hand off, wallop.
2: What, maim someone for Nicky's sweets or something? Talk silly, Dave.
1: Yeah, what they like, eh? Barbaric, innit? I chopping a little kiddie's hand off just for Nicola Mars bar or something.
3: Don't chop kiddie's hands off, Dave. Only grown men should know better.
1: Yeah, and that's how it should be, yeah. Yeah, we can learn a lot from them, couldn't we?
2: Yeah, but I still wouldn't want to live there, Dave.
1: Now imagine that, eh? Nightmare! They'd bang you up for having a beer in some of them places, wouldn't they? No, you've got to cherish your freedom, haven't you?
3: Yeah, but you can't have crimos running about the street willy-nilly, can you?
1: No, it's got to be the boot camp.
2: Yeah, but they've already tried that, haven't they?
1: Yeah, what, short, sharp, sharp? Whose bloody bright idea was that, eh? I mean, it's just so obvious, isn't it? You've got to re-educate criminals. You treat a bloke like an animal, he's going to behave like an animal.
3: Yeah, so what you're saying is send them off on lovely holidays at the taxpayer's expense?
1: No, we should hang them. So you bring back hanging, you see some changes around here, wouldn't you?
2: Yeah, right, so you hang a bloke, and then later you find out he's innocent. What then?
1: You spotted it, didn't you? Central floor in the old Angamai mob's argument. Yeah, there's no chance of appeal, is there?
3: Yeah, but it's a very powerful deterrent, the death penalty.
1: Exactly.
4: Like in America.
1: Exactly.
4: Where they got the death penalty.
1: Exactly.
4: And the highest murder rate in the world.
1: Exactly, don't work, does it?
3: So, David, in a nutshell, what is your solution to the problem of crime in society?
1: Well... It's not easy, is it?
5: No, it isn't. Hello and welcome to the Comedy Hour. 60 minutes of non-stop comedy and music. All you have to do is lay back, relax, and enjoy as we get underway today with Seal.

0: Harry. Thanks for dropping by.
1: No problem.
2: You got my memo, I take it?
1: The one asking me to drop by.
2: That's the one.
1: Yeah, got it this morning.
2: Excellent.
1: You got mine, hopefully.
2: Yours? No, I don't think I did.
1: Yeah, it's not important. Just said I would drop by.
0: I expect it's in my in tray. I think Carol probably dealt with it.
1: How is Carol, by the way?
2: Carol? Hang on a sec. Carol?
3: Yes?
2: How are you?
3: Fine, thank you.
0: She's fine.
1: Oh, good.
0: I thought she was, but I didn't have the paperwork in front of me. Anyway, worth checking.
1: Absolutely.
0: Now, Terry.
2: Terry, will you mind if I just went over a small recap of your career here
1: no problem.
2: With us? Right, now, you've been with this company for, getting on for 3 years.
1: Seven, actually.
2: Seven?
1: Mm-hmm.
2: I've got three written down here. Well, thanks for putting me right on that. Right, nearly 7 years. And how would you describe your duties with us here in that time?
1: Well, as personnel manager, I guess it's been down to me to look after the hiring and firing around here.
2: Hiring and?
1: Firing.
0: Firing. Firing. Firing.
2: Two Fs in firing?
1: No, just one.
2: Just one?
1: Mm-hmm.
2: Oh, yes.
0: Yes. Yes. Now, it looks silly with two, doesn't it?
2: Yes.
0: Yes. Firing. Of course, by firing, I take it you don't mean rifles or anything of that sort, do you? No. You mean sacking or dismissing employees.
1: That's right, yeah. Although, a rifle would come in handy every now and then.
2: Would it? My dear fellow, you should have said.
1: I've also given courses of instruction to senior management.
2: In how to fire people.
1: That's right.
2: Well, believe me, Terry, this company is immensely grateful for all the guidance you've given us in senior management on how to fire, sack, and dismiss employees from their jobs.
1: Well, I aim to please.
0: Aim to please, fire to please.
1: That's it, yeah. Yeah. That's very good. Yeah.
2: Now, Terry, I have a problem.
1: Far away.
2: Yes. Terry, supposing there was someone I wanted to fire.
1: Well, you know, I always advise directness and candor.
2: Directness and... Two S's in directness?
1: That's right. Start off with a brief recap of their career, how long they've held their current job.
2: Done that.
1: And then go on to tell them, directly and candidly, that they're fired.
2: Just like that?
1: Just like that.
0: So sort of, Terry, you're fired, would you think, beat the case?
1: Absolutely.
2: Oh, well. Terry, you're fired.
1: That's it.
2: Terry?
1: Yep.
2: You're fired.
1: That's perfect.
2: Yes. Terry, you are actually fired.
1: No. You only have to say it once.
2: No need to repeat it.
1: Best not to, no.
2: Right, so having said, Terry, you're fired, you would ideally get up and walk out of this building.
1: Sometimes.
2: Sometimes?
1: Sometimes I might break down in tears, beg you to take me back.
2: Oh, dear.
1: I know.
2: Well, we don't want that.
1: Well, other times I might just get very quiet and nod.
2: Well, that was more the sort of thing I had in mind, I must say.
1: I mean, it varies from case to case. Depends on the individual.
2: Mm-hmm. What about you?
1: Me?
2: Yes, would you say you were a nodder or a crier?
1: Well, you never really know till it's happening.
2: I see.
1: I think I'm a nodder.
2: A nodder. Right. Mm. Nodder. Good. Terry?
1: Yeah?
2: You're fired.
1: That's great.
2: Terry, you're fired.
1: Just once.
2: Yes, yes. And if the person you're firing doesn't take you seriously?
1: Oh, well, that often happens.
2: Does it?
1: Often happens. Thing to do then is just to look them straight in the eyes and tell them.
2: I see. Terry, you're fired.
1: Just like that. That's it. That's perfect.
2: Good. Thank you. Yes.
1: So, was that all?
2: No, there is one other thing, Terry.
1: Huh?
2: Perhaps you can help me out. I'm having the most terrible difficulty firing somebody.
1: Mm-hmm.
2: I've done everything you've suggested. Directness with two S's and candor. I've looked them in the eyes.
1: Yeah, they just can't take it on board. They can't accept that it relates to them. That is very common.
2: Is it?
1: Very common indeed, yeah. If you like, just give me their name, department. I'll take care of it for you.
2: Terry, would you? Oh, that would be the most enormous burden off my shoulders. How kind.
1: That's what I'm here for.
2: Yes, I suppose it is, isn't it?
1: So, love to Carol. Maybe catch you later.
2: Possibly.
1: Possibly. You bastard!
2: I thought you said you were a nodder.

0: Bum. Willy.
1: Willy.
0: Dirty pants.
1: Dirty pants.
0: Girls, dirty pants.
1: Girls, dirty pants. Oh, I love Highland Pace. What time's bottom on?
2: It ain't on anymore. It's Newman and Bedell instead.
1: Oh, well, let's watch that then.
2: No, Wayne, it's too intellectual for you.
1: Well, they say Willy sometimes, don't they?
2: No, Wayne, they're from Cambridge University. They say penis.
1: Penis?
2: Yes, it's posh for knob. Anyway.
1: What are you doing?
2: I am turning the television off.
1: What? Why?
2: Because every night since we've got married, all we've done is watch television.
1: Yeah, so what?
2: So tonight, for a change, I thought we'd have it off.
1: I don't want to have it off with you, Waynetta. You stink.
2: Have the television off.
1: Oh. Why?
2: Because I thought, for a change, we might have a conversation.
1: A what?
2: A conversation.
1: All right, then you start.
2: Right. I wonder what the weather will be like tomorrow.
1: So do I. Let's turn the telly on and find out.
2: No, Ryan. The weather forecast ain't on for another couple of hours.
1: Well, let's turn it on now, lest we forget to watch and miss the forecast completely.
2: No way! Let's try politics. What do you think of Blair, then?
1: I think he's very good on Give Us a Clue.
2: Not Lionel Blair, Tony Blair.
1: Who's Tony Blair?
2: He's the leader out of the Labour Party.
1: Who's the Labour Party?
2: Oh, never mind. Let's try art.
1: You don't know nothing about art.
2: I have a smattering of knowledge.
1: All right, then name a painter.
2: All right. Pistachio. Turnip. Vangelis. Dick Van Dyke. Let's try literature. Did you enjoy the last book you read?
1: Not really, no. I gave up halfway through. I found the plot a little complicated.
2: Did you, Wayne?
1: Yes, I did, Waynetta.
2: Oh, what a crying shame. And what was this book?
1: Spot the Dog.
2: Wayne?
1: What?
2: I'm trying to tell you.
1: Penis.

0: something wrong, really wrong, with the moral state of this country. You know?
1: We're standing looking into an abyss.
0: Yes, absolutely. I mean, it's the future. You know, I don't worry about the future of myself, you know, because my life is over, more or less. it's the children I worry about. Mm.
1: Well, after all, the children are our future, aren't they?
0: Oh, yes.
1: And the thing about children, children are intensely vulnerable people.
0: Yes,
1: of course. All preyed upon.
0: Who is going to protect this? Look at this. Look at this little chap there. Look at that. I mean, that innocent little angel face. I mean, how could anybody want to harm a little innocent mite like that?
1: No, that's Rat Boy.
0: who? Sorry?
1: Rat Boy. You know that boy up north who sort of does 16 burglaries a day?
0: Oh, this? I can't see. Oh, yes, I can't see without my glasses. I can't tell the difference. So he's the one that they won't let into the school because he beats other teachers. That's the one, is it?
1: Little bastard. You know, I mean, kids today, if that was my kid, you know, I'd take the strap to him.
0: Well, his problem is he hasn't been brought up in a caring home like yours.
1: I mean, they're completely out of control.
0: You can't be soft on these kids because good thrashing is the only way they'll understand that violence doesn't get you anywhere.
1: You know, I met a man in here last week in this pub. I don't know where you were, and he told me that he'd had access to a survey which had been done in inner city areas.
0: Yes,
1: and it turns out that on average, one school has been burnt down by the pupils for every working day of the year.
0: That's a frightening statistic, you know. I mean, if you hadn't told me that, I wouldn't have believed it.
1: Well, if I hadn't heard it in this pub, I wouldn't have believed it.
0: I mean, they complain about class sizes being too big.
1: Well, there you are. I mean, and not having any books.
0: Well, of course they don't have any books. They burn them all, haven't they?
1: Yes. I mean, I think certain types of books should be banned anyway, because the only thing that children want to do with them is hit each other with them.
0: Yes. Combat books.
1: Big, heavy, unnecessarily heavy
0: collected
1: books.
0: Works of Tennyson. I mean, well, he didn't realise, did he, when he was writing Maud and all that, that he was putting a lethal weapon in the hands of some of these children.
1: That's right.
0: Yes.
1: Well, of course, family life is completely broken down.
0: Well, we've got to do something about it.
1: Well, this man told me about another survey.
0: Yes.
1: Also pretty hush-hush.
0: Yes.
1: But it turns out that one in four of the children of this country have been abused.
0: Oh, that's appalling.
1: Can that be right? I don't know.
0: I mean, let's look at it logically. That means one in four families are abused. No, can't be right, can it? I mean, how many people are in this pub now? Four, in fact. There's you. It's not me, I know that. And I'm sure it's not you.
1: No, it's not
0: Pete,
1: me.
0: And it's certainly not Gordon behind the bar.
1: No, I'd vouch for that.
0: Yes. Must be that fellow in the corner there.
2: That's appalling.
3: That's really disgusting.
0: Does Gordon allow people like that in the pub?
1: I mean, who is he? Do you know him?
0: I've never seen him before in my life, no.
1: God, we found out in time.
0: Exactly. I mean, you could have got him to babysit for you.
1: For my daughter?
0: Yeah, absolutely.
1: Yeah. Easily I could. Mm. I mean, admittedly, she's 38, but I mean,
0: the principle
1: is the same.
0: Yes.
1: Mind you, it's not entirely his fault. It is a national problem,
0: yes,
1: isn't it?
0: I'm not saying that you can blame him alone. No. I mean, it would be easier if you could. You could just lock him up and sterilise him.
1: You mean put him in a bucket of boiling water?
0: Yes. Well, you know, I don't like to think of myself as a vengeful person. I think I'm a reasonable enough man. Mm. I take people as they find them, you know. But but you know that something's got to be done about this, because I don't think we should panic, but we are standing on as you say, on a moral abyss.
1: Something's got to
0: and
1: be done.
0: We've got to do something. And I think what the problem is, and it may not be his fault entirely, people like him.

0: But you see, the thing is that the working classes, or what used to be called the working classes, they're not tired enough. Because, you know, they're late at night, they've still got all the mentally alert, you know, physically fit.
1: Oh, I see, and then they just get up to they some up depravity. To,
0: absolutely, yes. Yes. You see, because he's unemployed, so he's not tired from
2: working.
0: Well,
2: absolutely, he's on benefits.
0: And more than that, when they get home, you see, they have vacuum cleaners. Fridges and all these labour-saving devices, you see, and so they don't. There's nothing to tire them out.
1: They don't have to do the housework.
0: No, exactly.
1: Well, when I was growing up, I don't know about you. I mean, people came home from work exhausted.
0: Yes.
1: And then everybody had their own appointed household task.
0: Yes, absolutely.
1: Didn't they?
0: That. I remember. I used to have to scrub the steps.
1: Yes. Well, I shelled the peas.
0: Well, there we are. See,
1: that's what I did. And then it, you know, you turn on the wireless. And the wireless would tell you it was 9 o'clock, and then you go to bed tired but happy.
0: That's right. I remember in the '40s, the king used to come on at 9 o'clock, didn't he? King George VI used to come on,
1: every
0: night at 9 o'clock, and he used to say, I remember that sort of stutter of his. He used to say, "Good evening, it's bedtime."
1: And then we'd go up to bed.
0: Toddle off to bed, yes.
1: We've just got to get back to those days somehow. I don't know how, but it's got to be done.
0: Well, you know, I think banning vacuum cleaners is something.
1: You think taking the vacuum cleaners away from the
0: I think
1: working class.
0: I'm not saying it's the complete answer, no.
1: No.
0: Well, I think it's an answer. Yes.
1: Well, it certainly is an answer, yes.
0: Yeah.
1: The trouble is, I don't know that I could manage without my vacuum cleaner. I mean, you know, frankly speaking, lately it's the only thing that gives my wife any pleasure at all.
0: Leslie, I wasn't suggesting that people like you and me should have our vacuum cleaners taken away. I was meaning people like, well, you know...
1: People like him.
0: People like him.
1: People on benefit. People
0: from sections of society, which cause, people with no fault of their own, cause trouble. Mm-hmm. Have the vacuum cleaners taken away from them.
1: And, of course, it does have the added advantage that it's relatively easy to define a vacuum cleaner.
0: Yes. As I say, you know, it's not the whole answer, you see, because fridges, too, I think... You know, because...
1: Fridges,
0: yes.
1: Fridges.
0: Well, I think fridges are responsible for this proliferation of frozen peas that you see everywhere. You see, we want to get rid of that.
1: Sorry, Peter. I'm sorry. Maybe stupid, but how is it that by banning frozen peas, we're going to heal this fractured society?
0: Well, by the very fact that, as you point out yourself... shelling peas, that's what, you know, people, if you don't have frozen peas, you have to shell peas.
1: You have to shell them.
0: Die.
1: You have to,
0: I mean,
1: that's true.
0: What goes on now in these council estates, you see, in these and the families are there, and then the teenage son says, you know, well, Mum, I'm off now to score some crack. But if he could say, not until you've shelled those peas.
1: It would be different.
3: Very, very true.
0: Because... You see, then he finished shelling the peas, and he'd probably say, oh, wait, so it's a bit late to go and score some crack.
1: But also, he'd be exhausted, it's a very exhausting
0: house. That's the whole point.
1: So he'd go off to bed, probably.
0: He'd go off to bed, yes. So that's the drug problem, you see, solved.
1: Just like that?
0: Yeah, just as a stroke, yes.
1: Gosh.
0: Yes, yes.
1: Hmm.
0: Yeah, I just say, you know, it's not the whole thing, really. I mean, I don't say that banning... vacuum cleaners and fridges, I mean, is going to work overnight. I mean, suddenly we're going to wake up the next day and find ourselves in a what's the word for it? You know, when in the state where everything's perfect, where you say it's like we're living in
1: Tokyo.
0: Tokyo. We're in Tokyo. I mean, no,
1: of course.
0: It won't be like that. You know,
1: no.
0: But it's an obvious. It's common sense first step.
1: It's just first step.
0: Yes. Mind you, you know, you wouldn't get politicians if you said that to politicians.
2: Oh, God, no.
0: He'd laugh in your face, of course.
2: Yes.
0: But that's because...
2: You know, they've got no common sense.
0: They've got nothing up here.
1: Nothing up there.

0: Kevin.
1: Mm.
2: Are you going to thank your mum?
1: Yeah.
2: Are you going to say thank you?
1: I just bloody did!
3: Forget it, Dave. It's not worth it.
0: Oh, this is lovely, Mum. How's the exam today?
1: All right.
0: What was it today? Maths?
1: No.
0: I'm sorry, what did you say?
1: Oh, physics!
3: Well, we can't hear you if you mumble, Kevin.
1: No. Might be.
4: Right, Kim. Here. Here's what I've done at school today. I rubbed up against Jennifer Fisher and me Brian went odd.
0: Hello, Perry.
3: Hello, Perry. How are you?
4: Hello, Miss Pearson. Miss Pearson.
3: How are your mum and dad?
4: All right, thank you.
1: Come on, Perry, let's go.
0: Kevin?
1: What?
0: Where do you think you're going with all that food?
1: Bedroom snack.
3: Your dinner's on the table. Come and finish it.
1: Oh, Perry.
0: Well, Perry can join us. Now, come and sit down. Yeah.
1: Son of a...
3: Come on, Perry. Now, do you want something to eat, Perry?
4: I think, Miss Pearson.
3: Are you sure?
1: He just bloody said no!
0: Kevin, don't shout at your mum.
1: What? I didn't say anything. What?
0: And, Perry, I think you've known us long enough not to call us Mr. and Mrs. Patterson anymore. Just call us Dave and Sheila.
3: Is that okay, Perry?
4: This is Percy.
3: So, what sort of music do you like at the moment, Perry? I think Bad Boys Inc. are rather fun.
4: Bad Boys Inc. suck, Miss Patterson.
3: So, who do you like then?
4: We only like Snoop Doggy Dog.
3: Oh, from Peanuts.
1: Finished. Come on, Perry.
3: No, darling, you've still got pudding.
1: I don't want any bloody pudding.
3: It's chocolate choc chip chocolate ice cream with chocolate sauce. But you don't have to have any if you don't want it. Mm. Perry, would you...
4: Yes, please, like... Miss Pearson, please. Thank you, Miss Pearson, please.
3: Thank you.
0: Have you got a girlfriend yet, Perry?
1: Mm-hmm.
0: Remember, I got my first girlfriend when I was about your age. Tracy Thornton. I remember our first snog outside the cinema.
3: I was 14 when I had my first snog.
4: I've got to go toilet.
1: You're so bloody embarrassing.
3: Why can't you be a nice, polite boy like Perry?
1: What? What's wrong with me? What's bloody wrong with me, eh? Hello?
5: Hello, Miss Carter. Yes, Perry is here, yes. I'm very well, thank you. Yes, would you like to speak to him, please? Yes, Perry.
1: It's your mum.
6: What? No, I don't want to! No, it's so unfair! I hate you! You're so bloody embarrassing! I hate you!
4: I've got to go now, Mrs. Patterson. Thank you.
0: Do you know,
3: bye,
0: Perry.
1: So you like him more than me, do you? I hate you! I wish I'd never been born!

0: pass it up, for Christ's sake. Look at him. He's taking it for a bloody sightseeing tour of Milan now. Get rid of it, ma'am!
1: What's that, for goodness sake?
0: Oh, give me a break. Why don't you just gift wrap the bloody ball and tie a ribbon on it for him?
1: No, come in. Jack, it's Mr. Meldrew from across the road. They just had a robbery. It's just there, love. Help yourself. Isn't that terrible?
0: Nero, dear. When was this morning?
2: Just now. We'd both been out shopping. I mean, we'd only been gone an hour, and we came back, and the whole place has been absolute... Hello. Could I have the police, please?
0: Uh-huh. You see? I told you they were burglars. That's 50p you owe me. Oh, you've got to be joking. I don't know why this referee isn't wearing an Italian shirt. I really don't.
2: What do you mean?
0: Sorry?
2: What do you mean that's 50p she owes you? What do you mean told her they were burglars?
1: Well, there were these four men earlier on, dressed a bit like the SAS.
3: Doing what?
1: Well, they were coming out of your front door carrying a three-piece suite. One of them winked at me and gave me the thumbs-up sign, so naturally I assumed they were removal men.
2: Winked at you and gave you the thumbs-up sign?
0: Removal men be buggered. I said to her, I bet they're stealing his furniture. Oh, no. You've been watching too many episodes of Crime Watch was all I got. Oh, this could be dangerous. This could be dangerous. Oh, well saved, yes!
2: You mean you watched them taking it out and all you did was say, I bet you they're burglars? They were ransacking my bloody house!
1: Us, weren't they? I mean, didn't spill any crumbs on the carpet or anything.
2: Yes, but you can't go by appearances. That's the way they get away with that sort of... But what do you mean, didn't spill any crumbs on the carpet? They weren't in here, were they?
1: He said it was very thirsty work. The one with the tattoo on his nose. He said he could murder a mug of quick brew.
2: Very thirsty work, I should think it bloody was. There they were, stripping my house to bits and broad daylight, as merry as you please, and you invite them in for morning tea. What is this, Buster Edwards Private Catering Company?
0: And two boxes of Mr. Kipling's almond slices they wolfed back between the four of them. Talk about gannets. I wonder they didn't eat the plates. I'll tell you this, I'm beginning to regret giving them that jump start for their van now. Just shave the woodwork. Bad luck, my son.
2: Jump start for the... You're not serious.
1: Well, the van wouldn't start. The battery was flat. I mean, we were only trying to be good Samaritans.
2: Good Samaritans. Oh, hello. Yes, I'd like to report a burglary, please. And two extremely brutal murders.

0: go into the fruit and veg department, have you noticed that? When you go to supermarkets, you immediately hit my fruit and veg. It's all the fresh stuff in the shop. And this is psychological, so that you go and you think, this is a fresh shop. Everything I buy here will be fresh. And you're quite happy to do that. You never go into the toilet paper department, do you? Because then you go, this is a poo shop. Everything here will be poo. They will make the chocolate out of poo and the shoes and everything. It's, I will never buy anything here. And you would storm out with your entire family of three kids, even though you're 12, and you'd get in your Aston Martin and drive into a tree because you can't drive at 12. Unless you sit in the ejector seat and then boom! So, I'm on drugs, by the way, so still. It is. It's the fresh stuff in it. And they have the fruit. And we've been told for many years, fruit is very good for us. Fruit, it is healthy. It gives us vitamins. Vitamin A, which we all know is very good for hums. Vitamin B, widely publicised as being very good for... Vitamin C is good for scurvy. Now, I know that one, yes. And there's a lot of scurvy around these days. A lot of time, you phone in for work, it's a great excuse. I can't come into work, I've got scurvy, yes. Yes, very rare these days, but I live on a houseboat and you can't get the fruit down the gangplank, that's the thing. So vitamin C, vitamin D, again, good for... And vitamin E is good for skin. And that's it. And they got really bored in the vitamin naming sort of game. And vitamin F, they went, what's all the... Oh, no more vitamins, enough of this game, let's make subsets. So, yes, and there's no vitamin L, vitamin Z for zebras, no, nothing. But they're good for us, healthy. And all these different people made fruit. Granny Smith made apples. Who is this woman, Granny Smith? Come along, I've made a load of apples out of dripping and bits of wood. My name is Mother Smith. And no, these apples are crap, they're no good. Go away, Mother Smith, go away until your daughter has a baby. All right, I will. She went away and said, my daughter had a baby. I'm Granny Smith now. Granny Smith, come in with your lovely apples made out of bits of cardboard and fish. I have brought friends, said Granny Smith. I have brought King Edward. He's made potatoes. Come in, King Edward. Abdicate the crown to make potatoes. Well done, sir. And I brought another rival in the apple department, Mr. Delicious. Golden Delicious, he's gone. Because there was an actual family, Mr. and Mrs. Delicious. And they had kids, Golden Delicious. Extremely Delicious. Not very delicious, they didn't really like. And Jeff, delicious. He was the odd one in the family. He was the bad apple of the family. He's grown now, but... Yeah, he was control, which if you did chemistry, you always had a control experiment, didn't you? You did the experiment where I put sodium into water, and boom, it did explode, and we were very excited. Then you say, but then I poured water into water as a control experiment, and very little happened. That's what Jeff is. So apples, they're a good fruit. They're sort of user-friendly fruit, aren't they? You get them, you go, eat them, and then when you get close to the pips, you go, no, and you throw it away. In case you swallow a pip and a tree comes out your head. And we know this will happen. So apples, they're good. And you eat it all down the middle, don't you? You get a huge track going first. Go all the way down the middle. And you eat the top bit, then you eat the bottom bit. Then you sort of ad-lib your way. And some people keep going right to very, very close up to the pip. Some really strange. And they just nibble it right down to it's very, very small. And they leave it for later. So apples, oranges, there's a big war in the orange over between orange, big old oranges, you know, the old-fashioned, big, orangey, big orange oranges, and the new streamlined oranges, satsumas and fratsumas and pratsumas and minolas and kumquats and vrumquats and bimbanernuts and clementines, and all these strange named little baby fruits. Have you noticed, you get these new ones, ooh, it's a jumbadabadabadab, oh, have a bag of them, please, from Azerbaijan. And they're easy to eat. To eat a satsuma, it is piece of fish. You just get it, you vlump out of the thing, and vlump in your mouth. That's vlump, vlump. Yeah. And you can even break off one or two segments and give them to people. Go on, have a bit of satsuma, go on, have a bit of satsuma. It's my birthday, I don't care. Have a third bit of satsuma. Don't worry, I've got another satsuma here as backup. You can't do that with an orange. Do you want a bit of orange? I'll break it. Have you got a hacksaw? Just hit it with a hammer. The orange is in there going, hold on to the skin, lads, hold on. He's trying to peel it. We'll break the peel off in small sections. Go. Satsumas just say, take me. And they're perfect. And Nell Gwynn used to sell oranges. Nell Gwynn, that famous orange seller, she's the one who got off with Charles II in 16 Humsgood's Birder. Which is a vitamin. And not your standard career route. But she did after theatre shows. It's the bottom's really dropped out of that market, hasn't it? In a big way. It's very rare. You go, oh, that was a good... Oh, what a good Macbeth that was. Good cast. Very scary. One of these weird plays, wasn't it? Feel like an orange now. No. There's oranges. There's pears. Pears are ripe for half an hour. We know that you can get them perfect, but it's bloody ridiculous. You eat them like a grenade, don't you? Pull the pin and then throw in case you swallow and become a tree. But they're like a rock in the supermarket. Oh, I can nail in nails with these. So you think, I'll take the pears home and they'll ripen up. But they don't. They just sit there, the pears go, no, don't ripen yet. Don't ripen yet. Wait till he goes out the room. He's gone. No, ripen now. Now, now, now. You come back and, hey, these pears are dead. These dead pears. Somebody kill these pears. And then there's bananas. And bananas get a lot of bad press because of all this banana skin stuff. Now, I don't know about you, but I have never, ever, ever, in reality, seen anyone slip, fall, slide, stand on a banana skin. I've never even seen a banana skin on the floor. I've never seen it, honestly. I bet you that it's just a bad press thing. I bet you they're really quite firm. I bet you could. I bet it's got a lot of friction underneath. I bet Chris Bonker saying crampons, we went up on banana skins. It's just some sort of urban myth about banana skins. A lot of bad press. A lot of bad press. Yeah, so all these fruit. And they're all from different places, from South African fruit, which we can eat now with impunity, and Guatemalan fruit and guava melons and things from Papua New Guinea and star fruit, which are from Mars. And what you do, what I do is I look at the fruit and say, well, I better be healthy and get some. So you get a selection of fruit, you take it home, you arrange it in a bowl, and you watch it rot. Over 2 or 3 weeks. Sometimes you go up to buy, oh, a piece of fruit. Walk all the way up there. Do-do-do. Just walk away. You say, oh, Mars bar, that's great. And you look at the fruit while you're eating a Mars bar. Oh, I have, I'm full now, no problem. Put the rest of this Mars bar in the fridge for later. I'll have it now. I'll wait till I have it now. Just have one hobnob, I'll have the packet.
1: And that's it for the Comedy Hour for this edition. The Laughter Makers today with The Fast Show, Fry and Laurie, Harry Enfield, The Long Johns, One Foot in the Grave, and Eddie Izzard. Musically, we've heard from Seal, Keith Marshall, Helen Reddy, China Black, Paul Jones, and The Christians. And we go out with Chris Rea. It's been great having your company today. Take care of yourselves till we meet again. Bye-bye.

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1: Hello and welcome to the Golden Years. 60 minutes of pure nostalgia as we take you back to 1988.
2: 1988 for Australia was a year of celebrations. Celebrations to mark the 200th anniversary of the arrival of the country's first settlers.
3: Some 2 million people packed into the streets and parks along the shores of Sydney's enormous natural harbour, and it was the done thing, where it was possible, to go to the party by boat. Their military escorts wore period uniform as the prince and princess stepped ashore to take their places in the sun on the steps of Sydney's unmistakable opera house. In congratulating Australia, Prince Charles nevertheless referred to the country's aborigines, who still protest at their dispossession by Europeans.
4: And if they should say that their predicament has not yet ended, it would be hard to know how to answer.
3: After dusk, Sydney's massive harbour bridge was closed to traffic, and Australia's birthday party ended with the biggest firework display the bicentenary celebration organisers could muster.
2: In America, they set about their long preparations to elect a new president.
5: There's 11 months of this to get through, a paradise for the balloon makers of America, and a killing ground for candidates. It's a calculated exercise in political frenzy to rouse the voters from apathy, the way the Republicans did back in 84. And now it's Bush again, the vice president pushing hard to fill Ronald Reagan's shoes. The opinion polls to date put him in the lead.
6: What it all comes down to, after all the shouting and the cheers, is the man at that desk. And who should sit at that desk? I am that man.
5: Last month, there were 12 candidates, 6 from each party. Now there's a 13th, a Democrat, who entered the race, left it, and came back. Gary Hart, the one they talk about, his personal life, his affair with Donna Rice. But the experts say Hart can't make the grade. He'll just make trouble for the Democrats, who are already in trouble by themselves. A group of candidates indistinguishable by policy and beset by scandal. Many of their balloons have been punctured already. And at this stage, the Republicans appear way out in front.
2: Gale force winds swept Britain, causing death and widespread damage. Gusts reaching 100 miles an hour closed airports, disrupted rail services, and caused chaos on the roads. So many lorries were being blown over that the police closed many bridges to all high-sided vehicles.

0: In the United States, viewers of one of television's so-called God spots witnessed a confession of sin from one of the best-known television evangelists, Jimmy Swaggart.
1: Swaggart is a fire and brimstone preacher with a special talent in front of vast audiences for pointing the finger at others.
2: Your day is about over!
1: But yesterday at his headquarters church in Louisiana, he was pointing the finger at himself.
3: I have sinned against you, my Lord.
1: He asked forgiveness from the congregation and especially from his wife, Frances.
3: I have sinned against you, and I beg your forgiveness.
1: After the fall, Swaggart's followers were willing to do just that.
4: I think we're all human, and God loves him, and he loves us all, and we should stand behind him.
5: What we saw in there was something that took a man to do, and so we're proud of him.
0: A new political party was born, a merger of the SDP and the Liberals.
6: The champagne was brought out to toast the new party's success and the news that their supporters had given a clear go-ahead for the merger. The one disappointment was that about only half the members of the two parties had bothered to vote.
7: I think a lot of people didn't trouble to vote, frankly, because they saw it as a foregone conclusion, and they're well aware that every ballot paper sent in cost us a stamp.
8: Proportionately, we had a higher turnout, despite Dr. Owen's campaign, and we've had a 2-1 vote in favour of the union. I think that's pretty decisive by any test.
6: But Dr. David Owen's supporters claimed they too were satisfied with the result.
9: I'm very encouraged. Only about 1 in 3 of the SDP's membership has positively voted for merger, and that, I think, underlines our belief that a majority of our membership is now going to back a continuing independent SDP, and that's what we're going to give them.
6: The bickering went on. Shirley Williams' advice for David Owen?
10: My advice to him is to wake up, grow up, and accept the result. And the result shows clearly that the majority of Social Democrats and of Liberals, by a substantial margin, want to see this union go ahead.
0: The Duke and Duchess of York went to America. The Duchess, who was pregnant here, about to attend an art show in Los Angeles.
11: And the Duchess for once had left behind her usual heroic hats and opted for something else. They were diamond eclipse with the three flags in loyal proportion, two of ours to one of theirs. And that was just the art she wore. The art she went to see was David Hockney's. The British-born artist is a long-time resident of Los Angeles, and this was a 50-year retrospective of his work, drawn from collections all over the world. And a special sample of it for the royal couple from a personally inscribed catalogue. They were happy, so were the city's artgoers.
0: Three members of the IRA who took a car bomb into Gibraltar were shot and killed by members of the SAS. One of their relatives and a Sinn Féin leader went to the Rock to identify the bodies.
12: When they drove across the border from Spain, their hire car was thoroughly searched, and they were told to leave their vehicle at the frontier. They were escorted to another vehicle accompanied by a member of the coroner's staff and police officers. After passing the scene of the shootings, they arrived at the Royal Naval Hospital where the three bodies were lying. After formally identifying the three and talking to the local undertaker, they were escorted back to the Spanish border. They were in the colony for little more than an hour.

0: Cricketer Ian Botham left his bat behind and led a team of elephants on a charity walk in France. They followed the route pioneered 2,000 years ago by Hannibal.
1: You really do need the constitution of an elephant to enjoy brandy with your breakfast as a pick-me-up before the start of another long day. The local towns are now uncorking a few bottles and throwing street parties for those taking part. The crowds have been such that when she emerged from underneath the line of people, three-year-old Becky Botham was knocked over in the rush. To avoid worse accidents, the crossing of the River Rhone was done by bridge and not by raft, as in Hannibal's day. Although all the elephants which fell into the river then did manage to survive by using their trunks as snorkels. 2,000 years later, an elephant-sized puddles posed the only real threat of getting one's feet wet into a range, and some at least had braved the weather to watch. The walk finished at a Roman amphitheatre where sporting heroes of a different age took their chances with weapons more deadly than cricket balls.
0: In Somerset, the Reverend Albert Humphrey drove himself to church on his birthday. He was 102.
2: Humph, as he's called by all his parishioners, still takes regular services. This morning it was communion, last week a funeral, and at the weekend the christening of his own great-granddaughter. Often he volunteers for holiday relief for local vicars. Today, he admitted, was a bit special.
3: People who say to you, which is quite wrong, we think you're marvellous. And so I begin to feel that I am marvellous. I'm the cat's whiskers, you know, and all that kind of thing. I first come to myself and I thump my table and say, you fool, you're no better than anybody else.
2: With greetings from his congregation ringing in his ears, he left for a family celebration. He's led an abstemious life, he says, but confessed tonight he might risk a very small pot of whiskey. Everything.

0: A fourth summit between President Reagan and Mr. Gorbachev in Moscow ended with the signing of an arms agreement.
1: The two leaders reviewed what's done and what's left. Mr. Gorbachev talked of his hopes for a strategic arms agreement.
2: Let me confirm what I said before, that it is still possible to sign an agreement with the present administration.
3: We are in agreement.
1: Both men performed as required for the cameras, but the consensus is that their relationship has been strengthened, step by step through four summit meetings and the achievement of a centerpiece, the INF Treaty, signed in Washington, ratified in both capitals, endorsed once again this morning. Later, in reviewing the event, Mr. Reagan paid tribute to the Soviet leader.
3: Mr. General Secretary, you know that our way here has not been easy. At crucial moments, your personal intervention was needed and proved decisive, and for this we are grateful.
1: But his words weren't wholly reciprocated. At his first news conference in his own country, Mr. Gorbachev rebuked the president.

0: of the Soviet state. Priests and monks were bussed in from all over the country. They were joined by senior figures from other Orthodox churches who had been allowed to enter the country to attend the services. Communism, which in the past tried to suppress religious belief, has now softened its approach. But the Russian Orthodox Church fares better than some others. The Ukrainian problem kept the Pope away, but the Archbishop of Canterbury thought it right to attend.
1: I've come here because it's a critical time for the religious spirit of the Russian people, which is being given more space, and I want to support that, and I want to give thanks for all that we've received through the spiritual treasures and the cultural treasures in the world from the Russian Christianity.
0: Do you think this will help the freedom of the church?
1: Yes, I do.
0: Only the privileged and the particularly determined were able to attend today's service. The pious will have to wait until the celebration spread out from Moscow over the coming month. Despite differences, the Vatican did send a high-level delegation, and talks are to start soon about the status of the Ukrainian church. There have been other gestures of toleration too. In particular, property has been returned to the church, which hopes to restore it to Byzantine splendor. But there's been criticism too from church dissidents, who say the Russian Orthodox hierarchy accepts too easily its subject status. They want to see their leaders pressing more firmly for the release of prisoners held for religious activity and for laws that will ensure continued church freedom.

0: An explosion, one witness said, was like an atom bomb going off, engulfed the Piper Alpha oil rig in the North Sea in a ball of fire.
1: The sight which greeted the crews of the rescue aircraft soon after 10 o'clock last night. It was, say the crews, an inferno. The explosions which started the fire had split the superstructure, leaving it nothing more than a charred hulk of twisted metal. Ships from the surrounding area converged on the scene of the North Sea's worst ever accident. It quickly became a highly coordinated operation. An RAF Nimrod provided the link between the rescue directors at Aberdeen Coast Guard and the ships, everything from warships to fishing boats, trying to save lives, unmindful of the risk to themselves. Still, the rescuers tried not to give up hope. The summer weather extended the time people could survive, even in the hostile North Sea. But by this afternoon, as the search was extended to an area 20

0: 20 miles by 34. Even the most optimistic had to accept their search was now for bodies. Detailed information has been slow to emerge because of the immense size of the task facing the team of 75 police officers. They've been working non-stop trying to contact the families of the 230 men caught up in the accident. Of them, 149 are still listed as missing or dead.
1: We have names, yeah, but it would take a while to go through. I understand there's quite a lot in that company.
0: Since the incident room was set up, the officers have dealt with thousands of phone calls from anxious friends and relatives. The whole operation to trace and contact people has involved 24 police forces in Britain and Interpol. At Aberdeen Royal Infirmary, some of the survivors have this morning undergone surgery to repair the damage from the flames and searing heat of Wednesday night's accident. For the more severely injured, it will be only the first of several such operations to help heal the physical scars of the traumatic and tragic accident in the middle of the North Sea. Piper Alpha, or the one quarter of it which remains, continues to belch smoke. Flames occasionally shooting out from within the tangled, twisted and charred metal superstructure.
2: The American right, urging higher defence spending, had always said when the Russians came they would walk in, and so they did. But as honoured guests of the United States Marine Corps, the Field Marshal, eight generals and an admiral were the first Russians ever to visit the Marine base at Camp Lejeune, part of a confidence-building exercise between the two nations and the two armies. In a spectacular half-hour display, the Marines showed the Russians their latest equipment. The Reagan years have been kind to them. They have a lot and can do a lot with it.

0: At Westminster, the commemoration of the glorious revolution which brought a Dutch monarch to the British throne.
1: The yeoman of the guard and the gentleman at arms, the sovereign's personal bodyguard, led the Queen to her seat in the ancient Westminster Hall to recall and to celebrate the extraordinary takeover of the English crown by a Dutch prince.
2: In the summer of 1688, various influential people, increasingly concerned by the tendency of King James II to attempt to rule without the assent of Parliament, invited Prince William of Orange to come to England. William landed at Torbay on the 5th of November, 1688. His landing was unopposed, as was his march to London, which he reached on the 18th of December. King James fled to France, abandoning the throne. A convention of members of both houses then resolved to offer the crown to Prince William and Princess Mary. Thus, a profound change was accomplished without in England any fighting.
1: The Dutch Crown Prince William was there, and so were the speakers of Commonwealth Parliaments to hear the Queen's reply.
3: The Glorious Revolution won its title because it was initially achieved without loss of life and with wide popular support. It was the beginning of a political process which has continued to the present day.
0: A weekly publication that has, in its own distinctive way, mirrored the social changes over the years, celebrated its half century.
1: The Beano went to war with humour, attacking Hitler and the Nazis with many a kaplat, thud and swoosh. But it was in the 50s and 60s, with characters like the Bash Street Kids and Roger the Dodger, that the comic's rogues gallery began to grip the minds of a post-war generation thirsty for anarchy. No one fitted that bill more precisely than Dennis the Menace, by far the most popular character in the Beano's history, and hence the guest of honour at what you might call today's Press Beano. Dennis, who has a million-strong fan club, symbolises the incorrigible spirit of defiant boyhood, sworn enemy of all softies. In September, Dennis and his Beano chums will take in advertising for the first time. It could be a real menace to the competition.

0: Busy day for the Duke of York that began at an exhibition of stamps designed from photographs that he had taken.
1: It's the first time a member of the royal family has taken part in the design of new stamps, and the Duke's presence on what is for him such a special day was gratefully acknowledged by the vice chairman of the post office, Ken Young.
2: A word of appreciation to His Royal Highness for coming today, today of all days, in a week of all weeks. May I, on your behalf, congratulate him on the birth of his daughter this week.
1: But the Duke's mind was firmly set on business, and he was eager to show off the etching made from one of his photos. Reporters, however, had quite another matter in mind.
3: Sir, may we ask how your wife and daughter are doing today?
4: I'm here about stamps at the moment, but I'm in overjoyed.
1: And with that, the Duke was off to take a closer look at his handiwork before leaving for that other long-awaited engagement at the hospital.
5: Just after 12:30, the Duke and Duchess emerged from the Portland Hospital to the cheers of the hundreds of people who'd gathered to see them leave. The Duchess was carrying the tiny Princess of York in her arms as she stepped into the sunlight for the first time in 5 days. The Princess's face was just visible. She was wrapped in a white blanket. The royal couple stood waving and smiling. The Duchess looked rested and well, pleased perhaps to be on her way home. There were more cheers as she handed the baby to the Duke. He smiled and joked a bit, but he knew just what to do after spending every day this week with his wife and his tiny baby daughter. Then they walked to the car, and there was a moment's concern when the Duchess seemed to stumble. But she recovered herself and got into the car. She put the little princess into a Moses basket, and they set off.
1: For 60 years, the British passport has been distinguished not only by its deep blue hue, but by its reputation as one of the most respected travel documents in the world. The original version, large and sturdy, came out in the 1920s. By the 70s, it had shrunk somewhat to its now familiar size and style. But this is the passport of the future, and it's in circulation from today. The Glasgow Passport Office is the first in the country to be computerised, and this morning staff began processing the new burgundy passports that'll keep us in line with the rest of Europe. Apart from the new colour and size, the most radical change is a coded strip at the bottom of the back page, which lists basic information, such as nationality and date of birth. In Glasgow, there was a very mixed reaction.
6: More pocket size and easier to carry about.
7: Like the other one, it's more sort of traditional, isn't it?
8: I don't think it means a great deal to the average person, does it? They're just producing it at the border or whatever, so it wouldn't matter if it was just a card.
9: I think it's one of the most revolting, insignificant, tiny-minded, small pieces of paper I've ever had the misfortune to witness. It's not really a British passport, is it?
1: The Home Office says the new computerised passports bring with them a number of clear advantages. They can be issued more quickly, so last-minute panics for travel documents should be a thing of the past. They're easier to process, so the queues at passport control are likely to be shorter. And they're much harder to forge. But if an attempt is made, the chances are it'll be spotted by the computer. Over the next 18 months, the rest of the country will follow in Glasgow's footsteps. And by the end of the century, Europe will be uniformly burgundy.

0: an international rescue operation to try to save three whales trapped under the ice in Alaska. Eskimos cut a line of breathing holes towards the sea.
1: The task is enormous. 4.5 miles separates the whales from open water. Some signs are encouraging, some aren't. The whales are gradually moving down the line of breathing holes, but one of them appears to be weakening, and scientists were not wholly surprised when it disappeared late last night. This morning, they searched for it again among the 24 holes they'd cut in the ice pack, but they had to assume that the absent whale was dead. Earlier, the rescue had appeared to be making progress. A National Guard helicopter had been brought in to smash holes in the ice and clear a path between the whales and the open sea.
2: The Russian icebreaker has worked flat out, but the numerous thoroughfares which it's dug through the ice and towards the sea have frozen over again, but not before the whales had made some progress. Now, rectangular ponds dug by the Eskimos veer off the channel where the whales had come to a dead end, and they will continue to dig these ponds until they reach the sea, which is about 0.5 mile away. Luring the whales from one pond to another is the difficulty. Sometimes they surface, sometimes they swim back on themselves. Occasionally, they're content to bask in the attention they're receiving.
0: Happily, two surviving whales did make it to freedom. More than 400 British schoolchildren and teachers aboard the liner Jupiter had a tragic end to their Mediterranean cruise when the ship sank after a collision with a freighter off Piraeus. 11 months of hectic campaigning in the United States finally came to an end in November when America's new president was elected.
1: With the White House firmly in view, the Republicans warmed up early. The opinion polls and the predictions began to be justified, and in key states, Americans were swinging to Bush. What they had done was carry George Bush through 13 campaign months, hardening the image of a hesitant and often muddled man. Shortly before midnight, Bush emerged from seclusion to claim his prize.
3: We can now speak the most majestic words a democracy has to offer. The people have spoken.
1: By then, Bush had received what he said was a gracious and friendly call from Michael Dukakis. To him, to his supporters, and to the rest of America, he held out a hand.
3: I mean to be a president of all the people, and I want to work for the hopes and interests, not only of my supporters, but of the governors and of those who didn't vote at all. To those who supported me, I will try to be worthy of your trust, and to those who did not, I will try to earn it, and my hand is out to you, and I want to be your president too. And one other thing, thanks for everything, and God bless America. Thank you all very much.
1: Bush was sending out a strong message of continuity, and his supporters celebrated it. No great change of substance or policy at home or abroad.

0: Prince Charles was 40 that month and he made a visit to Paris.
1: This morning, the prince was guest of Aerospatiale, the company that builds most of the Ariane space rocket. The success of the program has enabled European companies to take a large share of the satellite launching business. The princess, meanwhile, was back in the classroom on a visit to the British school. About 20,000 Britons now live in the Paris area, and she saw a group of six-year-olds getting to grips with the language. A redundant railway station has been transformed into the Musée d'Orsay, the newest art gallery in Paris. The advertisements that once lined the platforms have been replaced by a priceless collection of 19th-century French paintings. Next came an official reception, where the royal guests were greeted by the mayor of Paris, Jacques Chirac. In his speech of welcome, he acknowledged the impact made by the princess. Her charm and elegance, he said, had already seduced the French people. In his speech, the prince said he'd caused an interesting row in Britain over his views on architecture. He went on, "I wouldn't dream of doing so here in France, but one or two French people have already said they would be interested to hear my views, but only in private."
0: Then the prince went home to celebrate his birthday in Birmingham.
2: He'd come to Birmingham to launch a £40 million appeal for the trust he set up 2 years ago to help young people get started in business. And many of them were there to meet him. But the real party came later in an old tram shed newly refurbished under another of the prince's projects. 1,500 youngsters from around the country were there to enjoy free food and drink and music from four bands. It was perhaps a curious setting for a royal party, a thought Prince Charles mused upon in a speech sending himself up something rotten.
3: Only the other day I was inquiring of an entire bed of old-fashioned roses who were forced to listen to my demented ramblings on the meaning of the universe as I sat cross-legged in the lotus position. I was inquiring of them what they thought would happen on my birthday in a Birmingham tram shed.
2: What did happen certainly seemed to please him. As an elaborate birthday cake was wheeled in, the prince, who's never been fond of dancing in public, was enjoying himself so much that he did just that. In fact, it was, he said, the best party he could have wished for.

0: She's 35, stunningly beautiful, and the first woman to lead a Muslim country. In the strongholds of the Pakistan People's Party, they truly were dancing in the streets tonight. Benazir Bhutto today took a similar oath to the one administered to her father, Prime Minister Zulfikar Ali Bhutto, before he was ousted by the army 11 years ago and later hanged. Tonight she's finalising her first cabinet. The problems facing her are enormous, so are the expectations of her supporters. But she's showing great poise and maturity.
1: 4 days before Christmas, a terrorist bomb ripped apart a Pan-American jumbo jet as it was flying above Scotland. The blazing wreckage crashed onto the town of Lockerbie.
2: Last night, people in Lockerbie heard a roar like an express train, and then they say it seemed to rain fire. The tons of fuel on board the plane ignited into a 300-foot fireball. It reduced whole houses to just two rows of bricks. It was impossible then, in the dark and smoke, to work out who had died and who had survived. Craters were ablaze like small volcanoes in the streets. The wreckage had scattered across the main A74 road north to Glasgow, catching vehicles that were just passing through the town and adding to the confusion over casualties. The fuselage lay amongst the town's ruins. The cockpit was 3 miles away, severed from the rest of the plane in a way that posed questions of a mid-air explosion.
1: In the chapel of St. James's Palace, the Duke and Duchess of York had their baby daughter christened, Beatrice Elizabeth Mary. The princess was baptized with water from the River Jordan. She was dressed in a robe of Honiton lace, worn by all royal babies at their christening.
3: And that's how it was in 1988. The news clips were courtesy of the BBC and Telstar, and I've enjoyed your company today. Take care of yourselves till we meet again. Bye-bye.

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1: At the moment, I just appreciate every single minute I get with my dad. Dementia's affected me massively. It's obviously affecting my dad, and it could affect my daughter in the future. It's heartbreaking. I can't accept that that's going to be a reality for my daughter. I want her to have a future that's dementia-free. That's why I'm leaving a gift in my will to Alzheimer's Society.
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1: If you notice blood in your pee, don't ignore it. 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Chances are it's nothing serious, but it could be an early sign of kidney or bladder cancer. Finding it early makes it more treatable. So if you do notice blood in your pee, even just the once, don't make excuses. Tell your doctor straight away. Be clear on cancer.

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1: Ever felt like food is sticking when you swallow? 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If so, it could be a sign of cancer, especially if you're over the age of 55. Finding it early makes it more treatable, so don't learn to live with it. 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Be clear on cancer.

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1: I noticed a freckle that had got bigger.
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1: You were there, with every breath I needed to take. 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You've drained from my face. Bloodstocks are falling. 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
1: Yeah, yeah, everybody thinks Carol smiles, she smiles all the time. 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
1: I'm sorry, Mr. Lineker. Your son has leukemia. Bang. Your world collapses. You think, is that it? Is that the end? How can we help? Can anybody help? But you never think all those transfusions he'll need. 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We just took it for granted it was there.
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1: 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Here are those numbers again. Tewkesbury 291 743 or Gloucester 726 666. The British Red Cross. The power of kindness.

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1: 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Every Monday, Charlie's can be found at the Butterfly Garden in Bam Furlong Road, Cheltenham. On the second Monday of the month, we have our bereavement group in Gloucester, and we have monthly groups in Lydney and Littledean. For more information, please check our website, charlies.org.uk, or contact us on 01452 939 000. Here's that number again, 01452 939 000. 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
1: 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Here's that number again, 0300 422 3231. You can also visit one of our offices at Cheltenham General Hospital or Gloucestershire Royal Hospital. They're open Monday to Friday from 9 in the morning to 5 in the afternoon. The Cheltenham and Gloucester Hospitals Charity, making hospital life better for everyone you know and love.

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1: 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Here's that number again, 0300 422 3231. You can also visit one of our offices at Cheltenham General Hospital or Gloucestershire Royal Hospital. They're open Monday to Friday from 9 in the morning to 5 in the afternoon. The Cheltenham and Gloucester Hospitals Charity, making hospital life better for everyone you know and love.

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1: Hello, I'm Mick Brunt. Just over a year ago, my normal day was interrupted when I had a cardiac arrest. My heart stopped beating. If it wasn't for the quick work of a member of the public and the rapid response team, I would not be here today to tell you my story. I was rushed to hospital, had a stent put in that day, and open heart surgery 2 weeks later.
2: Cheltenham Heart to Heart is an organisation linked with the British Heart Foundation that runs groups to help people with heart conditions rebuild a healthy lifestyle. Our classes are run by qualified instructors on various days of the week in several locations across Cheltenham.
1: 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There's always time for a chat and we have fun.
2: If you think that Cheltenham Heart to Heart might be something of interest to you, just speak to your cardiac rehab nurse or call Trish on 079 56 46 6617. That number again, 079 56 46 6617.

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1: Every year, one man in 10 will be diagnosed with prostate cancer. 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To find out all about us, visit our website or visit our Facebook page. 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Remember, you are not alone. 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
1: In Foster's Restaurant at Gloucestershire Royal Hospital, we offer a wide range of sandwiches, hot and cold snacks, sweet treats, salads, jack of potatoes and a range of hot meals from Monday to Friday, 7:30 a.m. to 6:30 p.m. and at weekends, 8 a.m. to 2:30 p.m. Just follow the signs from the tower block lifts.

the NHS to the test, the Friends and Family Test. It's a short questionnaire you can complete whenever you get care or treatment from us. It's open to everyone, with your answers going to the people making decisions about your local services. You'll be contacted by phone within 24 hours of leaving hospital to ask you for feedback about your stay or outpatient appointment. You can complete a paper version of the Friends and Family Test before you leave the hospital if you prefer. We need to know where things are going well and where they could be improved. So start putting us to the test by asking any of our staff how you can take part.

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1: 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And I'll just give you that number again. It's 0800 019 3303.

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Here's that number again, 0300 111 9000. 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
2: 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By the morning, I was really tired and hungry. 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I stayed with a couple just outside Cheltenham. They were really friendly, I had a room of my own, and they gave me a really big meal. 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
1: What is a heart attack? 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
1: 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We have a club called Tewkesbury VIPs that meets on the first Thursday of each month in the afternoon. 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For a small charge, trained volunteer drivers can take you to the meeting. If you'd like to know more, call Inside Gloucestershire on 01242 221170. 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Here's that number again, 01242 221170. 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
1: Every year, over 300,000 people are diagnosed with cancer in the UK, facing many challenges, including exhausting treatments and difficult emotions. These challenges affect not only those with cancer, but their family and friends too. Maggie's is there for anyone living with or affected by cancer, offering an evidence-based programme of support that has been shown to strengthen physical and emotional well-being. Built alongside Cheltenham General Hospital, our centre is an uplifting place with qualified professional staff on hand to offer the support people need. Practical advice about cancer, its treatments, welfare benefits, blue badge applications, bereavement and emotional support. 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Alternatively, we can be contacted on 01242 250 611. Here's our number again, 01242 250 611. Maggie's, offering free practical, emotional and social support to people living with or affected by cancer.
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2: Norovirus is the most common cause of stomach bugs and can affect people of any age. Recognising the condition and taking action to prevent its spread is very important. The symptoms of a norovirus infection begin around 12 to 72 hours after you pick up the infection. Symptoms usually last for 12 to 60 hours, but sometimes longer. You may start to feel sick, and this is often followed by vomiting. Many patients will also get watery diarrhea, and some people will have flu-like symptoms. It is very infectious and is easily spread from person to person, and more likely to spread where people are in close proximity. Public places like hospitals and care homes are susceptible to outbreaks of norovirus and may result in ward closures and restricted visiting to help reduce the spread of infection. Do not visit people in hospitals or care homes until 72 hours after your symptoms have gone, and do not visit if you have been in contact with anyone in the last 3 days who has diarrhoea or vomiting.
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1: 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You'll have 2 half-hour sessions a week in a local library, community centre or cafe that's easy for you both to get to. Following a tried and tested reading programme, you'll work at your own pace, always keeping in mind whatever your end goal may be. 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
1: I want to tell you about sepsis. Sepsis is a life-threatening condition. Last year, it killed 48,000 people in the UK. It can lead to shock, multiple organ failure, and even death if not recognised and treated promptly. There is no single sign or diagnostic test, and sepsis is indiscriminate. While it primarily affects very young children, older adults, and people with underlying health conditions, it can sometimes be triggered in those who are otherwise fit and healthy. Sepsis always starts with an infection, such as a chest or urinary tract infection. It is not known why some people develop sepsis in response to these common infections, whereas others don't. How do you spot sepsis in adults? They could have slurred speech or confusion, have extreme shivering or muscle pain, do not pass urine for a whole day, have severe breathlessness. They feel like they are going to die. Their skin may be mottled or discoloured. If you or another adult develop any of these signs, it is important to seek urgent medical attention. If you are worried about an infection, call 111 or contact your GP. 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And just ask,

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1: At the moment, I just appreciate every single minute I get with my dad. 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
1: If you notice blood in your pee, don't ignore it. 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Chances are it's nothing serious, but it could be an early sign of kidney or bladder cancer. Finding it early makes it more treatable. So if you do notice blood in your pee, even just the once, don't make excuses. Tell your doctor straight away. Be clear on cancer.

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1: I noticed a freckle that had got bigger.
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1: You were there, with every breath I needed to take. You were there throughout my day, from the moment I slept until the second I was awake. You made me blush with the sweet touch of your warm embrace. But where are you now? You've drained from my face. Bloodstocks are falling. Donate the gift of life today. NHS Blood Donation. 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
1: Yeah, everybody thinks Carol smiles. She smiles all the time. 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You just take it for granted it's there, don't you?
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1: I'm sorry, Mr. Lineker. Your son has leukemia. Bang. Your world collapses. You think, is that it? Is that the end? How can we help? 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

And yes, you are in tune with Cotswold Hospital Radio, broadcasting to Cheltenham General and Gloucestershire Royal Hospitals. During the next hour, I would like to take you back to 1964 to recall some of the local and international news headlines and to recall some of the sporting events and entertainments that we enjoyed in that year of the swinging 60s.

The Ventures, and an update of their 1960 hit, Walk, Don't Run, which by the end of 1964 had sold a million copies. 1964, the year we're visiting. It was the year Labour won the general election and Harold Wilson became Prime Minister, with a majority of just 4 seats. Nelson Mandela was imprisoned in South Africa. France and Britain agreed to build a tunnel under the Channel at an estimated £160 million. And in America, Hello Dolly was voted best song of 1964.

Louis Armstrong, at the age of 64. The show Hello Dolly opened on Broadway in January 1964, and later transferred to the silver screen. The biggest moneymaker at British cinema box offices in 1964 was the James Bond action movie Goldfinger.

Shirley Bassey, of course. The five biggest money-making movies in 1964 were all British films. There was Goldfinger, The Beatles, A Hard Day's Night, Zulu, starring Michael Caine, A Stitch in Time with Peter Sellers, and A Wonderful Life, starring Cliff Richard. Cliff was in pantomime early in 1964 in Aladdin at the London Palladium with The Shadows, who wrote, "I Could Easily Fall in Love with You," which Cliff sang in the show.

The Animals' House of the Rising Sun, the best song of 1964, according to a poll of readers of the New Musical Express. Readers of the Melody Maker, however, voted for Roy Orbison's It's Over.

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There is also a county-wide network for younger people that meet monthly, as well as having a dedicated Facebook page and virtual network. 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

life has been strung. You might think a sweep's on the bottom most rung. Though I spends me time in the ashes and smoke, in this all wide world there's no happier bloke. Chim, chim.

Tim Tim Cherry, sung by Dick Van Dyke, an Oscar-winning song from the soundtrack of Mary Poppins, a Disney film that won 5 Oscars in 1964. What was happening in sports arenas around the world in 1964? The 18th Olympics were held in Tokyo, Britain winning 4 gold medals, Ken Matthews in the 20-kilometre walk, Lynn Davis and Mary Rand in their long jumps, and Ann Packer in their 800 metres. Cassius Clay became world heavyweight boxing champion by beating Sonny Liston. West Ham beat Preston North End in the FA Cup final. Liverpool were league champions, and once again Rangers did the double of league and cup winners in Scotland. Worcestershire were cricket's county champions. Santa Claus was the name of the Derby winner, and Team Spirit won the Grand National at Aintree. At the Winter Olympics, Tony Nash and Robin Dixon won gold for Britain in the two-man bobsleigh event.

the title track from the Beatles' first film. That recording topped the charts in 15 countries and made the top 5 slot in 7 others. 1964 saw an army of British pop acts invading America. The Beatles, the Dave Clark Five, the Searchers, Peter and Gordon, and the Animals among them. But it was the Rolling Stones who were the first that year, making the trip in January.

A 1964 hit with a difference, Astrud Gilberto and jazzman Stan Getz playing in the bossa nova rhythm, a record voted best single of 1964 in America. Only three American recordings topped the British charts in 1964. Two were recorded by Roy Orbison, the other by the Supremes.

The Supremes, who visited Britain in 1964, actually in October, for radio and television dates, appearing on Top of the Pops to promote Baby Love. Top of the Pops was broadcast for the first time in January 1964. Other top TV shows that year included The Likely Lads, Crossroads, and Play School was the first programme on the new BBC Two channel in April. Radio Caroline was the first of Britain's pirate radio stations to take the air, and Mary Quant opened her first boutique in Chelsea. We-

0: And go now.
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2: 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For the patient's convenience, the centre also sells anti-nausea organic sweets, greetings cards and nearly new paperback books, as well as donated jigsaws, CDs and DVDs. 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

Anyone Who Had a Heart, the Bacharach and David composition that gave Cilla Black her first million seller. Jerry and the Pacemakers were another act from Liverpool doing well in 1964. Although they'd had four previous hits, Don't Let the Sun Catch You Crying was their first past the million mark.

I've grown accustomed to her face. She almost makes the day begin. I've grown accustomed to the tune that she whistles night and noon. Her smiles, her frowns, her ups, her downs are second nature to me now. Like breathing out and breathing in. I was serenely independent and content before we met. Surely I could always be that way again. And yet, I've grown accustomed to her looks, accustomed to her voice, accustomed to her face.

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I'm very grateful she's a woman, and so easy to forget. Rather like a habit one can always break. And yet, I've grown accustomed to the trace of something in the air, accustomed to her face.

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From the soundtrack recording of My Fair Lady, released in October 1964, and selling 500,000 copies even before the film was released.

the Zombies, a quintet that were classmates at St Albans School in Hertfordshire when they began playing at local clubs and school dances. Finally, in this look back at 1964, a song written in 1948, first recorded by Frank Sinatra, reintroduced in 1964 by Dean Martin.

Dean Martin, Everybody Loves Somebody, brings to a close our look back at 1964. I hope you enjoyed this look back and it brought back some pleasant memories for you.

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1: 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So tell us more about the Gloucestershire and Warwickshire Steam Railway.
2: Well, the GWSR is a heritage railway that runs both steam and diesel engines between Cheltenham Racecourse and Broadway. It has 15 miles of rebuilt line running through some magnificent countryside, and in addition to the two heritage stations I've already mentioned, we stop at Winchcombe, Toddington and Gotherington. I'm one of the 950 or so volunteers, and I work there as a travelling ticket inspector, and I help organise events. We have just 5 paid employees, so nearly everything from building the track to renovating the rolling stock to operating the line, the trains, the stations and the catering is down to the hard work, the goodwill and motivation of our superb team of volunteers. Together they preserve a unique facility, they bring joy to the many travelling families and importantly they have a lot of fun doing it.
1: I can imagine. As well as your volunteering duties, you're also a director on the board, I understand.
2: Yes, I'm very privileged to be so. My formal title is Volunteer Resources Director, but essentially I'm the personnel officer. I head up a small team who oversee the volunteer requirements across the railway. They advise on best practice relating to volunteering, and we support all the volunteers as best we can, plus assist in helping to resolve any issues. The volunteers work very hard for the railway, give up a lot of time, and in turn, we work to make their time as enjoyable and as fruitful as possible.
1: So, how long have you lived in Cheltenham?
2: We've lived here now for 20 years, but I originally come from the other side of the country, from Ipswich in Suffolk. I was born right at the end of the Second World War, the first son of Bruce, a Scot from the Fifeshire coast, who came south to join the Royal Air Force and met my mother, Phyllis. She was a Suffolk lass from a farming family who also joined the Royal Air Force, but as a nurse. Both left the service after the war. Dad retrained as a teacher, and Mum, who was a tough and very determined lady, carried on nursing right up to when she was well over 70. My younger brother and I grew up in Ipswich town, but with close links to the farming community. I recall rationing, electric trams, in the high street, gas lighting, and even outside privies in the rural cottages of Mum's wider family. And I also recall Dad's ancient Ford car that used to break down regularly. It was eventually left in a ditch when he drove off the road whilst admiring a local windmill. Mum was less than chuffed. She went out and bought her own wheels and left Dad to his trusty bicycle. So we listened to Radio Luxembourg on a small tinny radio. We bought our vegetables from the allotments at the bottom of the garden and took one holiday a year by steam train to a little caravan on the East Anglian coast. Looking back, somehow this era of hard graft, very few frills and unsophistication seemed quite wholesome and straightforward. We didn't own a TV till I was 14, but one neighbour did. And when the Queen's coronation was broadcast, my brother and I sat on his front garden wall and watched the event through his windows. Eventually, he took pity on us and invited us in.
1: I think it's time for your first track, Ian. What have you chosen?
2: Well, music wasn't a great part of my life as a child. I was a bit of a swot, not always through choice. But in my mid-teens, the rock and roll era began. So I grew my hair into the then very fashionable Elvis Presley quiff. And every Saturday morning, instead of going to watch Saturday Morning Pictures and Davy Crockett, we would congregate round the jukebox in the Gondolier Cellar coffee bar in downtown Ipswich and try to look hugely cool. I think I failed miserably, but one of the tracks that always brings back those days to me is Acker Bilk's Stranger on the Shore.

0: That was Stranger on the Shore, played by Aka Bilk, which was a huge hit in 1961. My guest on Me and My Music is Ian Stewart. What happened next?
1: Well, my dad felt he missed out a lot on education, and he was very keen that his sons did not. Consequently, throughout secondary school, I was cloistered away in the front room every evening at home with my homework and studies for about 3 hours. Looking back, I appreciate his intentions, but it did gain me a place to study law at Exeter University. But perhaps not surprisingly, once the paternal pressure was off and I was living in a hall of residence with no one to direct my time, Everything changed. Mm-hmm. I was like a coiled spring. I enjoyed student life to the full, branched out socially, and discovered music. Life was fascinating and fast-moving. I mean, at that time, we had space travel, Kennedy, the Cuban crisis, Vietnam, Martin Luther King, the Berlin Wall, China, Carnaby Street. In comparison to this exciting new world, I found the law studies very, very dull. But I persisted, I scraped a degree, took a law-related commercial post for 3 years, and then everything changed again. But more of that in a minute.
0: Yes, I think it's time now for your second track.
1: Well, there were some brilliant and evocative musicians in the 60s when convention was thrown to the four winds. We were blessed with the Beatles, the Rolling Stones, Dylan, Elvis, and many more. And it, frankly, was a superb time to be a student. The one track that epitomises the 60s for me was Bob Dylan's The Times They Are A-Changing. And boy, were they changing. I believe the core messages of this ballad are pretty timeless.
0: Yeah, let's have a listen to Bob Dylan's The Times They Are A-Changing.

0: Yes, good hearing that one again. That was Bob Dylan with The Times They Are A-Changing from 1964. So let's hear about the change that was about to happen in your life.
1: Yes, certainly. I was in my early 20s and I was in a well-paid but sedentary managerial job, and I was driving a large company car, putting on weight, but clearly missing out on something. I discovered that a school friend who had left and gone straight into the RAF was now a fully-fledged Phantom pilot, and he invited me up to the RAF Coningsby Summer Ball in Lincolnshire. I went up early to see his squadron. I watched a mission brief and viewed the takeoff and landing from the control tower. He was clearly relishing his job much more than I was. He relished the camaraderie of the squadron mates, all totally dedicated to the role, and all of them oozed a real sense of purpose and achievement. It didn't take long to realise exactly what I needed to do. I applied to the Royal Air Force the next day, joined 3 months later, took a huge pay cut, but never looked back.
0: Excellent. Good time to hear your next track.
1: Well, I've thousands of excellent memories of my operational flying, but the song that recalls the fun and friendship most is the original film version of those magnificent men in their flying machines.

0: Spent 2 years flying the wonderfully solid Hawker Hunter aircraft and then converted to the Harrier, with which I had a love affair for over 20 years. I was posted to Germany, where the RAF had several operational stations as the front line in the Cold War. The Harrier aircraft was unique at that time, as with vector thrust, we could take off very short strips and land vertically, freeing us from the easily targeted runways on main bases. We flew throughout Europe, from the far north of Norway to the Mediterranean, and from the Scottish Highlands to the inner German border. We also operated in Belize in Central America, and from aircraft carriers too, so life was certainly not dull. I look back on my time in the cockpit with huge pleasure, and I feel greatly privileged to have served in such a professional organisation at a momentous time.
1: Mm. Your next track has an RAF theme, I think.
0: Oh, yes, indeed. This track really chooses itself. The RAF shaped me and gave me a real sense of purpose. Frankly, if the Queen hadn't paid me for the 34 years, I don't think I'd change anything. And this year, of course, it's the Royal Air Force's 100th birthday. So this is the RAF March Past by the Central Band of the RAF, a tune to which I have marched countless times.

0: That was the central band of the RAF playing the RAF March Past, which was composed by Sir Henry Walford Davis in 1918. My guest on Me and My Music is Ian Stewart. So, what happened next?
1: Well, on the family front, I have a daughter from my first marriage who's a very clever lady and runs a company called Timewise, which promotes flexible working. And she's produced two lovely grandchildren, so that's a great joy. And along the way, I met Jane. We married and had two beautiful girls, both now grown up and a source of family pride. Our elder daughter studied politics at Oxford

0: then journalism in Hong Kong and became a writer and adventurer. She has cycled back to London from Kuala Lumpur, trekked the Amazon and had many quite amazing adventures. She's just returned from hacking her way through the Guyanian jungle in South America to the source of a river called the Essequibo, and with another two like-minded ladies, she kayaked the 1,200 kilometres from the source of the river to the ocean, which is a world first.
1: Amazing. I think she was in the Sunday Times, wasn't she?
0: She was indeed, and in fact she frequently appears on radio and television, and tomorrow she's presenting awards at the Palace, which is wonderful. Now, our younger daughter studied forensic archaeology, and in common with her sister and myself, she took a completely unrelated career path and is now working at the local Cheltenham Ladies College, which I always consider to be a most impressive organisation.
1: Mm. At this point, I think we should hear your next track.
0: Thank you. Well, we take family holidays together, and some breaks have been in South Africa. Last year, my niece was married not far from Cape Town. We all went, the whole family, and we had a very special time in a country we all love. So this next track does two things for me. It reminds me of superb family holidays, and it celebrates the talented Paul Simon and his African music connections, which were so pronounced in his album Gracelands. This track is called Diamonds on the Soles of Her Shoes and is one of my favourites.
2: Awa, awa, awa, try a leg, ganja. Awa, awa, hold the sense of wind is a namcha. Awa, awa, sibona, wenze, ganja. Awa,

0: Yeah, wonderful track. That was Diamonds on the Soles of Her Shoes by Paul Simon and Ladysmith Black Mambazo from the 1986 album Graceland. So, what was your next step in the RAF?
1: Well, like most aircrew, I ended up flying a desk in my later career, first in the Ministry of Defence in London, then at the operational headquarters in High Wycombe, and finally at Royal Air Force Innsworth, just down the road from here, where I had a very satisfying last 5 years. Both girls were at this stage thoroughly brassed off with moving every 2 to 3 years, and they wanted to settle, so settle we did in Cheltenham. And we love it. We like the parks, the town, the people, the surrounding countryside, and the many festivals and fairs. I left the Royal Air Force, but continue to have close contact with the forces through a full-time security vetting post and as a member of the government's pay review body for service pay. I took up golf in my 60s, far too late, and I'll never be good, but I do like the walk and the chat. My brother-in-law and I rallied old cars for many years across Europe just for fun, and then Jane and I started travelling to those more far-flung places that seemed interesting.
0: I feel another track coming on.
1: Absolutely. When I was interviewing service personnel and civilians for their security clearances, I travelled a lot of miles in the car, and it was always good to listen to music that made me smile and make the miles go quicker. One album of which I was particularly fond was Rumours by Fleetwood Mac, and particularly the track Dreams.

0: That was Fleetwood Mac and Dreams with Stevie Nicks on vocals from the 1977 album Rumours. Have a listen to this short message.
1: When the Great Western Air Ambulance charity crew are alerted, they know it's a critical case. Within 5 minutes of a call to our base, the aircraft is in the air, and no more than 20 minutes later, the team are anywhere within the region that we cover. Essentially, our helicopter is a flying accident and emergency department, bringing the hospital to the patients. This means that more patients survive. We receive no funding from the government or national lottery, which means we rely entirely on the generosity of the people we serve to continue operating. Please help us to keep the helicopter flying. Visit www.gwaac.com or call us on 01179 699 344. In case you missed it, here is that number again. 01179 699 344.
0: My guest on Me and My Music is Ian Stewart. What are you up to now?
2: Well, I try and keep pretty busy. I'd always liked the idea of trying to put something back into the community once I retired, and I plan to leave full-time paid employment in the early 2017s. So over winter 16-17, I looked at various options for volunteering, and I settled on the local steam railway. We carry over 100,000 people every year on this little railway, and it's very exciting. I first tested the water with it over the Christmas Santa specials at the end of 2016, and I worked as an elf, albeit a rather grey and aged one. I enjoyed the atmosphere. It was really good fun, and I like seeing the happy faces on the kids, parents, grandparents and friends. And it was just excellent work. Our volunteers come from all walks of life. We have builders, we have engineers, accountants, businessmen and women, ex-public service employees, drivers, firemen and many more. And I enjoy contributing in a small way. It keeps me intellectually and physically engaged. And the work, I believe, is helpful, satisfying, and it is very constructive. I can recommend it as a great way to semi-retire.
0: Have you ever rode the foot plate, so to speak?
2: I have, and that's quite exciting, actually. A little old train with fire brimming in the front there and the firemen working very hard to keep it stoked up. And it really does take me back to those days on the Suffolk coast back in the late 40s, early 50s, when Dad, Mum, I and my brother used to jump on a steam train and go out to Clacton or Yarmouth or somewhere. It's wonderful.
0: Wonderful, yes. And the smell is just something else, isn't it?
2: Oh, yes. And all the muck.
0: Yeah.
2: You end up black-faced. So my next track of music is really for my wife, Jane. She's an extremely capable lady who's put up with 34 years of moving house every 2 years and coped magnificently with being the unpaid helper in numerous Royal Air Force command appointments, many of them overseas. She's a brilliant cook. I'm seldom allowed in the kitchen when meals are being prepared, which actually suits me. She's a great gardener, and she's a superb mother to our two daughters. We went to see Evita in London many years back, and we loved it. And we've always liked this song, which is Don't Cry For Me, Argentina.
0: Yeah, let's have a listen to Don't Cry For Me, Argentina, from the musical Evita, sung by Elaine Page.

0: That was Don't Cry for Me, Argentina by Elaine Page from the original 1978 London stage show, which I think you and your wife would have gone to, Ian.
1: We did, and it was a wonderful evening. It's just going to the theatre in London, I think, is a great event if you can get up there.
0: Indeed. So, what about the future?
1: Well, I suppose I'm an incurable optimist, glass half full, and I have no fear for the future. Our kids are grounded and we remain very good friends with them. And as I age, I'm increasingly conscious that time is ticking and there are so many interesting places in the world to see. In the last few months, we have trekked across Jordan from north to south and backpacked across the Silk Road through Uzbekistan, which I thoroughly recommend to anybody with a sense of adventure. It is absolutely wonderful. I feel extremely fortunate to have been able to shape my retirement as it is, and for me, the glass really is half full. And I think as you get older, you take more time to appreciate the positives, to smile a bit more, to give honest views, and accept that everybody can teach you something.
0: Wise words, Ian. So what have you chosen for your final track?
1: Well, today's journey started at university with Bob Dylan and ends with his soulmate, Joan Baez. My last selection combines Dylan's writing skills, Joan Baez's beautiful voice, and a very strong message that I hold dear. Listen to the words, they're true poetry. This is Forever Young by Joan Baez.

0: with lyrics by Bob Dylan and sung beautifully by Joan Baez, that was Forever Young. Well, my thanks, Ian, for telling us about your life and your choice of music. Hopefully, we'll see you on the Gloucestershire and Warwickshire Steam Railway as a ticket inspector.
1: I do hope you do. It's a wonderful little railway. And thank you very much for inviting me here, Colin. It was a great pleasure and a fantastic opportunity to remind myself of that wonderful music that's out there. Thank you.
0: Pleasure.

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The theme music, Who Wants to Fall in Love, was written and played by Adrian Webster.

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2: 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My name is Abang and with me in the studio is TJ.
3: Hello.
2: And Jad on our sound engineer for tonight. So, so without further ado, we have quite a great lineup of tracks for today, Patient's Postbag mixtape. So we kind of have as songs inspired by our patients this evening. So without further ado, let's hear the first request of the evening. And this is A Horse With No Name by America.

0: That was A Horse With No Name by America. I thought this is from Breaking Bad, isn't it?
1: That's right.
2: It was, yeah.
1: It's definitely a scene where he's listening to this on the radio as he goes cruising in. It's not a Land Rover, but it's one of those big, like, American-style, like, pickup truck things that we don't have any of in the UK, but I would absolutely love to get my hands on one.
2: You know, when I see those very large American trucks, I think of... especially when I'm driving down one of these, like, nice country lanes, you know, Hardwick area, Quedgeley area, and they're like, no way would one of those fit. Can you imagine? That's both
1: it's
2: lanes taken
1: like,
2: up.
1: Yeah.
2: Very, very
0: so
2: big.
0: Narrow. Yeah. What indeed. We got next then?
1: Well, next up, so I had the privilege of going to see the Sex Pistols perform in Cardiff, and they were opened by The Stranglers, and this was one of the songs they happened to play during their warm-up act. This is Always the Sun.

0: That was Always the Sun by The Stranglers, and I got the privilege of seeing that live this Saturday. It also seemed a really fitting song considering the weather we've got as well. It is lovely, though it is very, very hot, I'm not going to lie.
1: It does seem like it is always the sun.
0: It does at the moment. There's been no respite.
2: For the last few months, isn't it?
0: It has, definitely. I mean, it makes a change from all the rain we had earlier this year. That was just grim, but now we've gone completely the other direction. There's no middle ground.
1: I think us Britons, we're never happy no matter the weather.
0: There's always something to complain about. Too hot, it's too cold.
1: I can't handle it. I've got a complaint, actually. Yeah, I'm through with standing in lines of clubs I'm never getting in. I feel like I'm at the bottom of the nine and I'm never going to win. Yeah. And I think there's a song by Nickelback that
0: I believe
1: sums
0: there is.
1: That feeling up perfectly. And I believe that's Rockstar.
0: Excellent.

0: That was Rockstar by Nickelback. I unironically love Nickelback.
1: Likewise.
0: I feel like back, I say back in the day.
1: I know. Right. Showing our age now.
0: Well, back in the noughties, there was a bit of a joke to say you hated Nickelback.
1: Yep.
0: And then that sort of turned on into a whole big thing and everybody actually started disliking them. Mm-hmm. I will say I was ride and die from day one.
1: No, I was
0: a big fan of Rockstar.
1: I've still got, you know, mixtapes from like my parents and family members that's all got Nickelback tracks on them, despite the denial.
0: 100%.
2: Well, next, what, switch up to more kind of like upbeat songs. This is Sweet Dreams by Eurythmics.

0: 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Why not give us a call now on Cheltenham 245 245.
1: And that was Sweet Dreams by Eurythmics, and you're still listening to Patient Prospect Mixtape. What have we got next then, Jack?
2: Well, keeping on with that, the 80s theme, I was having a look through our virtual library and I came across this track, which is a particular favourite of mine. This is Don't Go by Yazoo.

0: That was Don't Go by Yazoo. And interesting, that was the 12-inch version. I've never actually heard that version before, so it was quite interesting to hear for the first time. Mm,
1: for sure. I'm not sure I have either, to be fair. It's a lot more in depth. But next up, we have the Kaiser Chiefs with I Predict a Riot.

0: That was, of course, I Predict a Riot by the Kaiser Chiefs.
1: Nice one.
0: I thought I'd shake it up a bit from the we were going, not that I don't like a good bit of 80s sort of like synth poppy kind of vibes. I just thought, seeing as we were queuing up some bit more punky

0: What a great tune. That was Dusty Springfield, I Only Want to Be With You. And well, there you go.
1: Yeah, a complete switch up again from... Yeah.
2: Indeed. I'm going to hit you with another switch up now.
1: Oh, yeah?
2: So I'm going to make sure I've got my teeth in for this. So this is Ça Plane Pour Moi by Plastic Bertrand.
0: There you go.
1: Wowza.
2: There we go.

0: catchy, isn't it?
1: It's very catchy. Yeah. That was Saint Plan Pour Moi by Plastic Bertrand, who I believe was from Belgium, and that was sort of caught on around the same time punk did. So, yeah.
0: Next up, a song that's a classic. I sung this one on a talent competition back when I was at secondary school. Yeah.
1: Oh, nice.
0: As lead guitar and singer.
1: Really?
0: So this one's one that's dear and close to my heart. That is Teenage Dirtbag by Wheatus.

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1: That was Teenage Dirtbag by Wheatus. As I said before, a song that I performed for a for a school talent competition.
2: Actually, yeah.
1: And as the other two in here asked me just now, did I do the high pitch girl part? And I did.
2: Don't ask me to repeat it.
1: I was 14 and I had a much higher pitch voice. So that's not happening anytime soon.
2: That was
3: amazing.
1: But yeah, such a good song. Such an iconic tune for their teenage angst.
2: Oh, yeah.
3: Indeed.
1: Do you know what I mean? So what have we got next?
2: Well, next one we have, this is quite a icon as well. This is The Cure and Boys Don't Cry.

0: That was Boys Don't Cry by The Cure. I thought The Cure was from like 70s, no, 80s, and then it turns out it was like from 70s, so they've been for a while, aren't they?
1: Yeah.
2: A hot minute.
0: What we got next then?
1: Yeah, moving on, keeping with the theme, this is Real Wild Child by Iggy Pop.
3: I'm a real wild one.
4: Wild one.
3: Wild one.
4: Wild one.

0: That was Real Wild Child by Iggy Pop, and I did a very quick fact check, yeah. And that was featured in the Crocodile Dundee 2 soundtrack. That was the feature song in there, which
1: is very
0: cool.
1: Iconic movie, of course, Crocodile Dundee 2.
0: Absolutely. Forget the first one. You ain't, no. You ain't seen nothing until you've seen the second.
1: No, of course. next up, we've got The Human League with Don't You Want Me.

0: That was Don't You Want Me by The Human League.
1: Good choice.
0: Yes, very good one. Very that's one that when it comes on in the club, it's not quite the end of the night yet, but it's wind down time. Do you know what I mean? That's when you get people jump in. A good just classic one.
1: Absolutely.
0: What's next?
2: Next one we have Simply Red, and this is Holding Back the Years.

0: What a great track. That was Simply Red, Holding Back the Years. What we got next then, guys?
1: Well, I'll tell you, but I have to ask a question.
2: Ask away.
1: Do you remember?
2: Do I remember? The 21st night of September.
1: Yes.

0: We have arrived at the end of tonight's Peace and Postback mixtape, and we'd like to thank you for keeping us company for the last hour. We really enjoy the mixtape that we picked up from the previous requests from our patients. So hope you enjoy as we do here in the studio. So don't go away, as coming up next is Monday, a show good enough for jazz. 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It's good night from me, a bang. And TJ.
1: Hello. Bye.
0: Goodbye now. So, and also Jax on the sound desk and Ian, our chairman. Everyone here at Cotswold Hospital Radio would like to wish you a speedy recovery, and we hope that you will be back home soon. This has been a Cotswold Hospital Radio production, and good night.
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1: 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Here's that number again, 0300 422 3231. You can also visit one of our offices at Cheltenham General Hospital or Gloucestershire Royal Hospital. They're open Monday to Friday from 9 in the morning to 5 in the afternoon. The Cheltenham and Gloucester Hospitals Charity, making hospital life better for everyone you know and love.

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1: Hello, I'm Meek Brunt. Just over a year ago, my normal day was interrupted when I had a cardiac arrest. My heart stopped beating. If it wasn't for the quick work of a member of the public and the rapid response team, I would not be here today to tell you my story. I was rushed to hospital, had a stent put in that day, and open heart surgery 2 weeks later.
2: Cheltenham Heart to Heart is an organisation linked with the British Heart Foundation that runs groups to help people with heart conditions rebuild a healthy lifestyle. Our classes are run by qualified instructors on various days of the week in several locations across Cheltenham.
1: Since joining Cheltenham Heart to Heart, I have been exercising at my own pace twice a week with fellow members who have been in a similar situation to me. There's always time for a chat and we have fun.
2: If you think that Cheltenham Heart to Heart might be something of interest to you, just speak to your cardiac rehab nurse or call Trish on 079 56 46 6617. That number again, 079 56 46 6617.

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And I'll repeat that number again, 01594 812 505. 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

Opening the show today, we had the Royal Liverpool Philharmonic Orchestra and the intermezzo from Mascagni's Cavalleria Rusticana. Later in the programme, we'll have contributions from Ruth Palmer, Jonathan Ander Charlotte, and Joe McKeldry. But first, our featured composer, William Walton. Born in Lancashire and studied at Christ Church, Oxford, then sponsored by the author Edith Sitwell, who provided him with a home and a cultural education. Our first selection was written for the coronation of Edward VIII, who subsequently abdicated, but luckily it came in handy for the coronation of George VI. He took the title from William Dunbar's poem In Honour of the City of London, the quote being, "In beauty bearing the crown imperial."

Our second selection, Spitfire Prelude and Fugue, from the film The First of the Few, in 1942. 2 years later, he composed the score for the film Henry V with Laurence Olivier, which was arranged for orchestra by Muir Mathieson in 1963, and performed here by the BBC Film Orchestra.

BBC Film Orchestra with William Walton's Henry V Suite. We started our featured composer selection with a track played at the 1937 coronation, and we end with a piece from the 1953 coronation for Queen Elizabeth, and influenced largely by Elgar's Pomp and Circumstance Marches Numbers 1 and 4. This is Orb and Scepter.

0: The English Northern Philharmonic with Orb and Scepter, completing our feature on William Walton.
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Ruth Palmer graduated from the Royal Academy of Music in 2000 with first-class honours, the Roth Prize for the Best Violin Final Recital, and the Leslie Alexander Award for Excellence. In 2007, she was named Young Classical Performer of the Year at the Classical Brits. And she performs for us today the Partita for Violin No. 2.

Johann Sebastian Bach's Partita for Violin No. 2, performed by Ruth Palmer from the CD Hidden Acoustics. It must have been more than a little disappointing to have been beaten in the final of Britain's Got Talent by a performing dog. But being offered a £1 million record deal by Simon Cowell must have softened the blow somewhat. For this is what happened to Jonathan and Charlotte, an unknown pair from Chigwell in Essex, who have subsequently released a CD called Together, from which we take the track Canto della Terra.

Jonathan and Charlotte and Canto della Terra, originally written for Andrea Bocelli and sung as a duet by Cheryl Baker and the X Factor winner Joe McElderry on the second series of Pop Star to Opera Star, and later recorded as a solo track for his second album Classic after winning the show. We take another track from that CD as the South Shields-born singer performs Va Pensiero.

Joe McElderry and Verdi's Va Pensiero, also known as the Chorus of the Hebrew Slaves. You've been listening to the best of British classical music with me, Peter Grogan, and I've enjoyed your company today, and look forward to you joining me again. And I'll leave you with the Halle Orchestra and Sibelius's Karelia Suite.